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0: because we'll do a chorus with me. Are you ready? So after I say let's get, what are you going to say? Actually, that's pretty good. Pardon? Tom says louder one more time. Let's get. Goodness, they're really hot. You guys are great. Heavens. But I think that the back should have a chance to be heard too. Are you ready up there? Okay. Let's hear it from you ones. Let's get. Very good. What about this side over here? Don't let them show you up now. Here we go. Let's get. Ooh, pretty close. This could turn into a competition. Now you guys down the front, can you beat them all? Yeah. Okay, here we go. Let's go. Very good. Now, there's a very difficult part in this song. As you may have noticed, it's rather a tricky little number. And there's a part in this song where the word physical comes twice in a row. Now, can we manage this, do you think? Are you sure? You may laugh, but you'd be surprised how many people get this wrong. Here we go. Let's get
1: physical.
0: Wonderful. Here we go.
2: Come on, man.
0: All you have to do is keep this up for about 20 minutes, okay?

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It's really been a pleasure to be here, and especially a pleasure to be able to see faces, because usually when I look out there, it's pitch blackness, and I can see all these nice, happy, smiling, healthy faces. Thank you all for coming to the show.

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0: That's the first one of the week out the way. You've had DJ Barry in the chair for the last couple of hours. I told you about a couple of plays happening this weekend at Theatre 44. We had our live 80s gig at 10:30. Let's see what the weather's up to. Today in Broken Hill, light rain, top of 23, minimum of 11 for tonight. Tomorrow, Tuesday, sunny, 19, and for Wednesday, cloudy, 20. We're still on 23 degrees in the hill. Menindee today, light rain, top of 25, minimum 13 for tonight. You're on 25 there in Menindee. That weather forecast was brought to us by our sponsor, GT Lodi. What's happening tomorrow? Well, we've got the return of our revisit segment at 10:30. Don't know what, who, or how, but I'll sort that out by tomorrow. Fingers crossed.
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1: Hello, I'm Laura Devoy. Federal Liberal MP Julian Lisa is urging the federal government to send a clear message to institutions on anti-Semitism. Mr. Lisa has introduced a bill today to require universities to prevent, combat and respond to anti-Semitism. It includes the establishment of a consistent national definition of anti-Semitism across universities. The government says it has adopted the IHRA definition. Mr. Lisa says universities must be held accountable for protecting Jewish students and staff.
2: If I were the universities, I'd be terrified by the anti-Semitic attitudes that we've seen take root on their campuses. Anti-Semitism is a national problem with profound national security consequences for this country. This bill is a circuit breaker. It's not a complete solution, but it's a start. It's not a bill about a foreign conflict thousands of kilometres away. It's about fixing a problem that affects Australians in Australia.
1: There are health concerns for more than 100 residents of an Aboriginal-owned accommodation facility in Darwin facing relocation after the complex closed its doors yesterday. Harrison Peterson reports for NIRS News.
3: The YISA facility in Darwin offered dialysis patients, homeless Territorians and families fleeing violence a place to stay. Now that it's closing, the Northern Territory government is transferring YISA's residents to the remote town of Batchelor. The moves raise concerns over how the residents will get healthcare and other essential services in the town. Advocates in the federal government had urged the Northern Territory government to keep YISA running.
1: The CEO of South Australia's National Trust has resigned amid a parliamentary inquiry. Nicolette Delernier was appointed to the trust last year but has recently been on sick leave. She was due to front an inquiry examining the suspension of the trust's Munta branch this morning. UK Prime Minister Andy Burnham has confirmed Russia interfered in the Brexit referendum. Britons went to the polls in 2016 to decide whether to leave the European Union. The majority voted to leave. Speaking on the Rest is Politics podcast, Mr. Burnham said after moving into Downing Street in July, he asked whether there was interference. He says it's important for not only voters in the UK to be aware, but for those in other countries too.
4: And I've had the clear answer that yes, there was. Alan, these things are important now to put clearly on the record and, I believe, help voters in Germany and France understand that some of this politics is instigated via our enemies, namely Russia.
1: There are calls for the federal government to block the live stream of an execution in the United States. Nadal Malik Hassan will face a firing squad in December, 17 years after a shooting at a military base which killed 13 people. The Greens are calling on the federal government to take action to ensure the execution is not broadcast or accessible in Australia. Speaking to the ABC, Assistant Treasurer Daniel Molino would not reveal the government's stance.
5: So I don't want to comment on the domestic politics of any other country when it comes to matters like this. But what I would say, again, in terms of the specifics of whether or not this should be shown on social media, that we've been leaning in more generally on protections in that place.
1: Turning to sport, the Cairns Taipans are up to fourth on the NBL ladder after a 10-point win over the Illawarra Hawks. Jack McVeigh starred with 32 points. And the Adelaide 36ers have defeated the Sydney Kings 84-78. Bryce Cotton and Kendrick Davis were both issued with unsportsmanlike fouls late in the game.
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7: Today in the Silver City, possible shower with a very high UV rating, top of 27 and dropping to an overnight minimum of 20. Tomorrow Tuesday will be partly cloudy and reaching a high of 19. And looking ahead to Wednesday, sunny with a maximum of 20 degrees. In Menindi today, possible shower with a very high UV rating, top of 27 and dropping to an overnight low of 22. Tomorrow Tuesday will be partly cloudy and reaching a high of 21. And looking ahead for Wednesday, sunny with a top of 21 degrees. Currently in the Silver City, it is 26 and 27 in Menindi.
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1: I bring her coffee in the morning. 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
1: Hello, I'm Lewis Donaldson. Australian engineer Robert Pethar has left Baghdad today to reunite with his family after more than 5 years in detention. The federal government says it welcomes the Iraqi government's decision to allow Mr. Pethar to leave Iraq. He had been imprisoned for more than 4 years and was later subject to travel restrictions which required him to remain in the country. Mr. Pethar was arrested and sentenced to jail in 2021 after he travelled to Baghdad to assist in resolving a contractual dispute between his employer and the Central Bank of Iraq. Young people are raising the issues most important to them in federal parliament. Brock Anderson has more.
2: Young Australians are taking the opportunity to be heard during the upcoming federal sitting week. It is part of Youth Voice in Parliament Week, where politicians from across the party spectrum will respond to the issues raised by young people. The program has received 700 submissions about the biggest problems for Australians under 25. The main issues included education, cost of living, AI, housing, mental health, and climate change. Nearly 100 senators and MPs from every state and territory are involved in the event, which runs from the 12th to the 16th of October this year.
1: The Australian Society of Ophthalmologists and the Australian Medical Association have backed calls for an independent authority to oversee the private health system. Independent MP Andrew Wilkie has introduced a motion to federal parliament today, noting while private hospitals perform more than two-thirds of planned surgeries in Australia, hundreds of thousands of people are downgrading their cover. In a joint statement, the ASO and AMA say the proposed private health system authority would sit in the health portfolio and act as the system's first independent referee. Former Liberal politician Bruce Baird has been farewelled at a service in Sydney today. Mr. Baird died suddenly on October the 2nd, aged 84. He has been remembered as a true parliamentarian who made extraordinary contributions to New South Wales and Australia. And in the Northern Territory, a new overpass has been named in honour of agriculture leader and regional and Aboriginal economic development advocate Luke Bowen. The Luke Bowen Bridge has been unveiled today. The NT government says it's a symbol of his dedication to strengthening the territory and creating opportunities for future generations. Mr. Bowen passed away in 2024 at the age of 60. UK Prime Minister Andy Burnham has confirmed Russia interfered in the Brexit referendum. Britons went to the polls in 2016 to decide whether to leave the EU. The majority voted to leave. Speaking on the Rest is Politics podcast, Mr. Burnham says after moving into Downing Street in July, he asked whether there was interference. He says it's important for not only voters in the UK to be aware, but for those in other countries too. Rain and storms are forecast for the nation's east tomorrow, while Tasmania is on track for further spring snowfall. The Bureau of Meteorology's Angus Hines has Tuesday's national forecast.
3: There's an active band of rain and thunderstorms which extends all the way from the centre of the country around Alice Springs out towards the east coast. That is likely to impact Sydney and Brisbane during Tuesday, as well as lots of places in between through this area. At the same time that is going on, we've also got a powerful cold change across Tasmania, causing the temperatures to really plunge down there.
1: And to sport, green and gold will feature on a one-off special edition uniform to be worn by Australia in the 150th anniversary test against England at the MCG next March. The outfit has been unveiled today. A golden trim is featured on the collar, on the side seams of the shirt and pants, and the kit also features the anniversary test logo in gold on the sleeve.
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5: Today in the Silver City, possible shower with a very high UV rating, top of 27 and dropping to an overnight minimum of 20. Tomorrow Tuesday will be partly cloudy and reaching a high of 19. And looking ahead to Wednesday, sunny with a maximum of 20 degrees. In Menindee today, possible shower with a very high UV rating, top of 27 and dropping to an overnight low of 22. Tomorrow Tuesday will be partly cloudy and reaching a high of 21. And looking ahead for Wednesday, sunny with a top of 21 degrees. Currently 25 in Broken Hill, and in Menindee, 27.
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0: National Radio News.
1: Hello, I'm Lewis Donaldson. The Foreign Minister has welcomed the release of an Australian engineer from Iraq after 5 years of detention. Robert Pether has left Baghdad today to reunite with his family. He had been in prison for more than 4 years and was later subject to travel restrictions which required him to remain in the country. Foreign Minister Penny Wong welcomed the decision by the Iraqi government.
2: I spoke with Robert Pether this morning. I expressed to him our relief that he had been released and my hope that he recovers, but most importantly, I wished him well for his reunion with the family and for his recovery in the future.
1: The Agriculture Minister has provided an update on bird flu, with more than 700 bird flu events recorded across the country so far. Minister Julie Collins says H5 bird flu vaccines are being administered to priority wildlife species, with 3,000 delivered.
3: I do want to reiterate that there remains no detections in our poultry or agriculture systems and that the risk to human health remains low. I can say we've now had over 700 bird flu events across the country and 60,000 calls to our disease hotline, and I again thank Australians for helping.
1: The minister also says there is no approved vaccinations for mammals at risk of bird flu, though reiterated trials are underway globally. One Nation leader Pauline Hanson says she will absolutely not support the government's digital duty of care laws set to be introduced to Parliament this week. Speaking to News 24, she says they represent government censorship and a threat to free speech.
4: We'll not support this in any way. I'm warning the people out there, this has taken away your freedom of speech in this country. No government has the right to control and say what you must watch or not.
1: The Digital Duty of Care Bill outlines an opt-out option for algorithms. It also outlines providing power to the eSafety Commissioner to issue takedown notices for nude images to social media platforms and requiring platforms to take down material such as child exploitation content. Federal member Bob Catter has asked the government for a report on the viability of a North Queensland state. He says the North's resources are being held by a government 3,000 kilometres away and the money squandered by on a two-week athletic meet called the Olympics. In reply, the Prime Minister says it's important for all of Queensland to get its fair share, but defends the Olympics as good for the whole state.
5: A question that I've got to say was not on my bingo card. The idea of a breakup of the states, including the great state of Queensland, would, of course, perhaps see a Premier Catter in far north Queensland, which might or might not be a good thing.
1: The Royal Commission into Anti-Semitism has announced it will hold an additional secret hearing this month. It will be closed to the public because of sensitivity around security and intelligence issues. The Royal Commission in August said it was holding its final hearings that month, ahead of handing down its final report in December. A date for the new hearing has not been announced. Rain and storms are forecast for the nation's east tomorrow, while Tasmania is on track for a further spring snowfall. The Bureau of Meteorology's Angus Hines has Tuesday's national forecast.
6: There's an active band of rain and thunderstorms which extends all the way from the centre of the country around Alice Springs out towards the east coast. That is likely to impact Sydney and Brisbane during Tuesday, as well as lots of places in between through this area. At the same time that is going on, we've also got a powerful cold change across Tasmania, causing the temperatures to really plunge down there.
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8: Tonight in the Silver City, we're dropping to a minimum of 20. For tomorrow, Tuesday, it'll be partly cloudy with a very high UV rating and reaching a high of 19. And looking ahead for Wednesday, sunny with a top of 20 degrees. In Menindi tonight, dropping to a minimum of 22. For tomorrow, Tuesday, it'll be partly cloudy with a very high UV rating and reaching a high of 21. And looking ahead for Wednesday, sunny with a top temperature of 21 degrees. Currently in the Silver City, it is 23 and 25 in Menindee.
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0: 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And this is PK and...
1: Kathy.
0: Hello.
1: Yeah, I know. I need a nifty little... What do you call it? Like nicknamey, DJ nicknamey thing?
0: Yeah. Well,
1: unless it is too late. Is it too late? Yeah, I'd have to reinvent myself.
0: Well, you can pretend to be a different person.
1: I could.
0: Yeah, put on a different voice.
1: Put on a different voice.
0: Well, we don't want to change you, Kathy. You should stay as you are, please.
1: That's so sweet. Thank you.
0: You're listening again to an hour of movie talks. We're going to talk about movies related to the desert today. And you just heard old-timey music from the soundtrack of Lawrence of Arabia.
1: Mm-hmm.
0: I did seriously consider featuring that movie today, but it's been a while since I've seen it and I would have had to rewatch it. It's a very long film.
1: It's famously long.
0: It's also quite complex story-wise. It's not something to sum up in a couple of sentences.
1: Super long time since I saw it too, so I couldn't even fill in for you.
0: I always wanted to watch this on the big screen.
1: So,
0: if someone's listening from the Red Dirt Film Club.
1: There you go, hint. You know, not a very subtle hint.
0: Talking about the Red Dirt Film Club, I have gone and watched Breakfast at Tiffany's, also a 60s movie, on Wednesday, which was lovely seeing that on a big screen as well. Although I'm not a huge fan of the film itself, but it's always good to see Audrey Hepburn looking pretty.
1: Looking beautiful. Absolutely. In her beautiful clothes. And
0: what have you watched since we done the show last?
1: Yesterday I was handcrafting on the couch and I thought I'll put on something for a bit of background noise. And I came across, it was on, I think it was on Prime, a film called Porno. And I thought, wow, I wonder what this is about. So I had a look and it was a comedy horror about a group of Christian teenagers who work in a cinema and they discover an old reel of film which is actually showing a satanic rite, which brings this succubus into being, I guess.
0: Yeah.
1: So, and she's gone around being really hot and sexy and seducing everyone in various forms to various sort of quite horrific and quite graphic yet comedic sort of outcomes. It was, I think, and often talk about expectation. I had zero expectations of this film and it was okay. It was, like a 3 out of 5 kind of, not great, but watchable,
0: It's good doing your knitting.
1: Yeah. Well, I actually ended up not doing my handicraft and watching it, which was actually because I actually wanted to see what was going on.
0: Yeah.
1: All these satanic rituals and stuff. You don't want to look away for too long. but those sort of scenes were quite good. Like they just had these sort of, because it was sort of a 70s, like the reel they found was like from the 70s. And it had that sort of look about it and sort of 70s special effects.
0: Yeah.
1: But they did it quite well actually. Okay. No, it was good. Good fun. And of course the poor Christian teenagers had all their sort of Christian ideals shattered pretty much, over the course of the film.
0: Yes.
1: Yeah. But that was my great. And then I started watching Ballerina because it came on afterwards.
0: Oh, yeah?
1: I've seen before, but John Wicks.
0: Watching that. Yeah,
1: They're very, a lot of style and a hell of a lot of violence. It's almost like non-stop violence from start to end.
0: Talking about violence, I did watch another movie in the cinema this week, which is Resident Evil, which was...
1: And how was it? Because I know you were a bit excited about it.
0: I haven't laughed that much in a while.
1: Yeah, okay.
0: And I wasn't expecting that because, it's a movie based on a long-running video game. I think it was a PlayStation series.
1: Right.
0: And, of course, then there was a movie series with probably just as many movies in that series with Mila Jovovich playing the main character.
1: Yes.
0: And they're very famously bad films. Right. I think I've seen the first one and it was bad enough. But what intrigued me here is that the director, whose name just escapes me, Zach Cregger, I think, he made two really good, interesting, original films that had very different sensibilities than most other horror movies, and that was Barbarian and, to a larger extent, Weapons. Mm-hmm. And so I was interested in what he was going to do with this. Mm. And it was funny and smart. I seem to be the only person laughing in the cinema, but I mean, it was, maybe it was just me. Maybe it wasn't meant
1: maybe
0: to be funny.
1: Maybe it wasn't funny at all.
0: No, it's interesting. Zach Cregger said that he, when he tested it to audiences, the feedback was it's too funny. So he actually took most of the funny things out, but it is still hilarious.
1: Okay.
0: And what creates the funniness in the movie is because it's realistic. It's like, okay, well, it's a crazy premise. It's basically like a zombie movie mm-hmm. based on a virus that escapes. And here's this protagonist, right, who in this movie is like an everyday man. He has
1: right.
0: no special skills whatsoever.
1: Yep.
0: Like a lot of movies have that set up.
1: Mm.
0: Now you put him into this extraordinary situation where he needs to survive.
1: Mm.
0: Well, this movie is trying to make this as realistic as possible. And this is why it's funny. There's
1: okay.
0: a lot of things. I'll just give you one example. He's trying to escape a farmhouse and he jumps into the car and engine goes on. He's happy. He can finally get away from the evil ones. He sees a massive gate in front of him with a padlock. Now, in every other movie,
1: I just crash through. Okay.
0: You're
1: yes.
0: just crashing through.
1: Yeah, yeah.
0: What he does, because it's trying to be a realistic film, he gets out of the car trying to open the padlock with the keys that he stole and finding the right key.
1: Yeah, okay.
0: He can't find the right key.
1: Mm-hmm.
0: He goes back in the car. The threat level increases.
1: Mm-hmm.
0: Now he's trying to get through by crashing through the car.
1: Yep.
0: And, of course, the car gets halfway lodged, halfway on the side, up in the air
1: right.
0: across one of the gates, unusable. So
1: yeah,
0: he has
1: okay.
0: to clamber out of the car.
1: Yep.
0: And so that's just one example. There's these scenes all the way through where you sort of feel, okay, this is a horror trope.
1: Mm-hmm.
0: This is what normally happens, and it doesn't happen because it's trying to be realistic.
1: Yep.
0: And that's what made the movie so funny.
1: Okay.
0: And it also made you realize how incredibly stupid most movies are that you watch.
1: Yes.
0: In the sense that they are not following any real life logic.
1: Yes. Yes.
0: Especially horror movies.
1: But isn't there like there's almost like an internal movie world logic, right? Like,
0: yeah.
1: So things like being able to crash through a gate, things like, you know, you shoot someone with a gun and the force is so strong it knocks them off their feet. Whereas if a gun were that strong, the person shooting it would also be knocked off their feet, you know, like us. But
0: yeah.
1: It's like because people who make movies see movies. So
0: yeah.
1: So there's and that sort of
0: it's very self-conscious.
1: Sort of,
0: so the guy, the main character, always sometimes refers to video games. Oh, in video games it looks so easy. Because he now he collects guns that he finds in order to defend himself. And he can't shoot them, he can't handle them. He's always struggling finding the safety because the safety
1: yes.
0: is different than every gun.
1: Yep.
0: And so this is what would happen in real life, you know? And that's what makes it funny. Just because it's realistic, it's funny.
1: Okay, yeah. Yep.
0: And yeah, I cannot recommend it.
1: Okay.
0: It's also very graphic. It's a horror movie. It's fairly quick. It's not very long. It's very well told. There isn't really much fat on it. And it's great fun. And I rewatched two movies I really like dearly as well on Blu-ray. One was Naked Lunch from David Cronenberg.
1: Yep.
0: Based on the Burroughs story. And Hamnet, of course, which I loved watching
1: yes.
0: in the cinema last year.
1: Yep.
0: And it was lovely seeing that again.
1: Mm. I actually like to read the book.
0: Yeah.
1: I hear the book's great.
0: Yeah. That would be a good idea as well. But back to our subject, deserts. The desert.
1: The desert.
0: As
1: yes.
0: we've written it down. A few films, of course, spring to mind. So Lawrence of Arabia is a big one. Mad Max movies, we already talked about them. We had Grant initially on the show talking about, we really talked about all the Mad Max movies.
1: Mm.
0: And then there's movies that for me have a really strong desert connection, which we already talked about in the past. Movies
1: The
0: like
1: English Patient.
0: The English Patient.
1: Mm, which was one of the first ones to spring to mind for me, actually.
0: Yeah. That's
1: interesting. When we had desert as a theme. Yeah.
0: And you know that connection between The English Patient and Mad Max Fury Road? If you remember, you don't have to remember everything I say. But I did talk about it on the show when we talked about that it's the same cinematographer who was already retired.
1: Yep.
0: And got out of retirement to shoot Mad Max Fury Road.
1: Yep.
0: And I think it was to a large degree based on how beautiful he shot the desert in The English Patient.
1: Okay.
0: Of course.
1: Yep.
0: There's another really good movie I was nearly going to do today, which is The Sheltering Sky, which is also based on a novel by Paul Bowles.
1: Yeah, which I haven't seen. I know of it, but yeah.
0: Bernardo Bertolucci.
1: Yeah.
0: Early 90s. John Malkovich playing the male lead. That's a really good desert film.
1: Yeah.
0: However, what I have finally decided on was Planet of the Apes, the original movie from 1968. Not only because it's a movie I love, and it's a movie that I loved for a long time. I saw it the first time when I was 9.
1: Yep.
0: My dad brought home a VHS player. So this is like, 1985.
1: Mm-hmm.
0: And he had two movies with him, and one of them was Planet of the Apes.
1: Okay, so I bet you watched that a gazillion times.
0: Yeah. And for anyone who doesn't know what this movie is about, right? It's a pretty landmark sci-fi movie. A handful of astronauts, or three astronauts that survive, that crash land on a mysterious planet. I think there are in another galaxy, and that is ruled, as they find out, by intelligent apes who can speak. But there's also humans who live more like apes, who actually don't have the capacity to speak and live like animals, and the apes are hunting them. So it's a topsy-turvy world. But this whole sequence of the first half an hour before you even see any apes, that is probably the section of the movie that made the biggest impression on me.
1: Okay.
0: And that introduced me to the idea of what a desert is. Mm. So it's my earliest sort of memories of it. Of course, if you grow up in Broken Hill, you're surrounded by this type of landscape. Mm. But if you grow up in Bavaria, everything's green.
1: Not a lot of desert. Yes.
0: No desert. But in that film, the desert, I don't know if you can remember that, they go through what later they learn is the forbidden zone. They learn that this was once a paradise and humans have destroyed it. And of course, a lot later, the big reveal at the end, they learn that they've actually landed on a future planet Earth that the humans have destroyed.
1: Which, I have to say, because I'd always seen the poster for it, you know, like that image of the hand of the Statue of Liberty coming out of the beach. But, I mean, that's a huge spoiler, right? Like, so I didn't know that it was a bit, like, meant they thought they were somewhere. You know what I mean? I'm watching it going.
0: Absolutely.
1: Oh, that they actually kind of ruined it all with the marketing.
0: Main giveaway.
1: Yeah.
0: I very much doubt that would have been the original posters from back in the day.
1: I think
0: it was probably later on when it
1: after
0: was released
1: on DVD. After they thought everyone had seen it. You
0: exactly.
1: Know? Yeah.
0: Still.
1: Yeah, it's sort of, still.
0: Yeah,
1: you know,
0: it's just not right, is it?
1: No, it isn't.
0: No. It's like, I don't know, making a Sixth Sense poster with...
1: Yeah. He sees dead people.
0: With Bruce Willis being a ghost.
1: Sorry, that was a spoiler for anyone who hadn't seen it. Yeah.
0: So, but those scenes where they walk around the Forbidden Zone and they were shot, remarkable scenes, remarkable scenery, I should say, shot in Arizona, California, especially those desert landscapes around Lake Powell.
1: Mm-hmm.
0: And it looks, there's no vegetation at all, zero, but it's got this great mass of water that the spaceship falls into. And then they're walking around with the extremely creepy and ominous music by Jerry Goldsmith.
1: Right.
0: Fantastic soundtrack, and I'll play you a bit in a moment. And so that has made such a deep impression on me that it sort of introduced the idea of what a desert is. And is there something ominous about it and something dangerous and something that you need to survive in some way? Mm. But a little bit more about the film. So Franklin Schaffner was the director. He made a few notable movies later on. Patton was a very highly... It's one of those movies that won a lot of Oscars and other awards when it came out, and now no one knows about it anymore. But again, it's also a very American movie because it's about General Patton, played by George C. Scott. Right.
1: Yeah, okay. Yep.
0: Papillon, with Dustin Hoffman and Steve McQueen. Great prison film. And a little bit lesson on The Boys from Brazil, 1978, with Gregory Peck. But this movie, obviously, Charlton Heston playing a very, very iconic character. It's also been quite breakthrough in its makeup and prosthetic use.
1: Yep.
0: The apes were beautifully realized for a movie that didn't have a huge budget at all. Roddy McDowall, who played Cornelius, one of the chimpanzee characters, who would feature in later movies. He actually featured throughout the whole original five films in different characters.
1: I didn't even know there were that many films. Yeah, right.
0: Yeah. Oh, look, there was originally five movies. They became worse and worse because they also had less and less budget. They've given them less and less budget.
1: Yeah. So,
0: and so that story's had to somehow deal with that fact
1: of
0: having a sci-fi with a lot of, like, at least a lot of makeup effects. As a kid, I watched all of them multiple times. It's interesting where the story goes. And the first three are definitely worth watching.
1: Okay.
0: Fourth and fifth, maybe less so. Then they made a TV series.
1: Yeah, okay.
0: And then there's also an animated series. And then it was sort of a bit forgotten about and was relaunched, when would it have been, 15 years ago? Rethinking of the whole
1: Tim Burton, wasn't it?
0: I forgot. Yeah, Tim Burton. I totally rightfully forgot, because it was a horrible remake he did. 2001, I think it was.
1: Was it? Yeah, and Helena Bonham Carter, I remember.
0: That's right.
1: Yes.
0: Playing a sexy ape.
1: Yes, yeah, yeah. Hot ass.
0: But it was relaunched later on as a new series of movies with, I think, Rise of the Planet of the Apes was the first one.
1: Oh, yes. Yeah, okay. I haven't seen any of them.
0: And
1: but,
0: they're actually really good. There's an original trilogy, but now they made a fourth movie continuing in that same universe, which wasn't quite as good. But you can see there's obviously been a real attractiveness to this basic conceit that makes people just churn out these movies.
1: Yeah, yeah.
0: And people continue to watch them. But of course, the prosthetic makeup that you have in the early movies gave way to full CGI.
1: Yeah.
0: Motion capture in those last films. Andy Serkis was playing the main character.
1: Yeah, okay.
0: Motion capture similar to Gollum.
1: Yep.
0: What he did for The Lord of the Rings. But Planet of the Apes actually was based on a lot of good films, based on a novel by Pierre Boulle, French writer. So it was a French novel released in 1963. I think from what I've read, it is quite different to what the movie ended up being. So that might be another interesting book to visit at some point. It's still a very highly regarded film, that original film. The social commentary on it still works really well. It's funny. It's got a real sense of adventure to it, especially in that first half. And, of course, you have the amazing twist ending, which, of course, now sort of like everybody knows. 86% on Rotten Tomatoes, IMDb 8.0, Letterboxd 4.0 out of 5. And it's continuing to be very influential on sci-fi storytelling, rated PG. You can stream it on Disney Plus. I think the original five movies are all on Disney Plus.
1: Yeah.
0: Apple TV.
1: I'm just
0: Google
1: thinking
0: Play.
1: About Charlton, riding off with the not very bright but attractive human with the which
0: Linda,
1: is a little bit dubious.
0: Linda Harrison was playing that role, and she appears again in the second one as well.
1: Mm-hmm.
0: Yeah, it was very dubious, yeah.
1: Yes.
0: But very typical of the time.
1: Oh, very much so,
0: I would say.
1: As long as she was attractive, right?
0: Yeah, and mute, which the ideal woman of 1968.
1: Um,
0: But the one thing I probably love most out of everything that has to do with this film is the soundtrack. Mm-hmm. It's one of, I find it, I mean, Jerry Goldsmith is considered to be one of the greatest film score composers ever. He would make a lot less adventurous scores later on in his life, but at this time he was very experimental, and the soundtrack for Planet of the Apes is really insanely crazy. Mm-hmm. He uses a lot of non-musical instruments to create sounds. Really pots and pans and anything that he can get his hands on. And it's very creepy as well. And I think that really makes those, especially those desert scenes, those stark desert scenes, really come to like a nightmarish life, really. Mm. I will play you a piece called The Forbidden Zone, because that is the name of that deserted place that Charlton Heston and his mates discover, and then go back at the end of the film and learn more about it. The Forbidden Zone. This is by Jerry Goldsmith from The Planet of the Apes.

0: time home. All the time.
1: We finally, really did it. Yeah.

0: listening to The Movie Show, and this was music from The Planet of the Apes, and of course, that very famous last words of Charlton Heston.
1: Yes.
0: As he sinks into the beach sand. The
1: swear words.
0: Yeah, yeah. Mm. And, well, don't forget to interact with our post today if you want to win two double passes to the... Well, you can win one double pass, but we got two to give away to our Silver City Cinema, of course.
1: Yep.
0: Just go to Facebook, find our post and interact with it. Like, share, comment. And we will announce the winners a little bit later on the show. Now, continuing our desert theme, Kathy, you picked a very different type of film.
1: Yes, we've got a bit of a contrast, right, haven't we? Yes, I picked Paris, Texas. Which is 1984 by the German director Wim Wenders, West German, they refer to him on here because, you know, was way back then. And it was written by Sam Shepard, who's quite well known for his screenplays, and someone called L.M. Kit Carson, who not someone I'm familiar with, but it's a very European-feeling American film. It's, I suppose there's one way. It's a road movie of sorts. It starts with Harry Dean Stanton. He's stumbling through the desert with you know, a bottle of water that he's drained. He's obviously been out there for a while. He finds a small sort of, I don't know, bar, and he comes in and he sort of collapses. And a very strange doctor goes through his pockets and finds a card and calls it, and it turns out to be this man that who's called Travis, his brother, who's called Walt. And Walt hasn't seen Travis for like 4 years. And so he flies out from where he's living to go and get Travis and fly him back. But Travis is refusing to talk. He's obviously on this walking mission. He just keeps, like, whenever he's left unattended, he just, like, carries on walking. But slowly he starts to communicate and open up. And, they talk about his son, Hunter. So Hunter's been living with Walt and his wife since Travis went sort of AWOL, basically, and just went off wandering through the desert pretty much. And that seems to be what he's done all this time. So first part of the film is sort of him coming back to reality in a way, because he's sort of still very distant and very strange, and he goes and he has to sort of become reacquainted with his son, who's now like 8 years old and doesn't really remember him that well. And then as they're sort of, you know, sort of opening up to each other, they decide to get back in contact with Hunter's mother, who's played by Natasha Kinski. She's also kind of missing, but as it turns out, she's been paying money each month for Hunter's upkeep. And they know that she deposits the money at a certain day, at a certain time, at this drive-through bank, which is, even now, you just look at it and go, that is a strange thing and so American. Hunter and Travis go on another road trip, and they go to go and reconnect with the mother. So it's a very, I suppose the European aspect of it is that it's just slow and meditative. It's just, you know, like, and it's very, there's something very gentle about it. It's very, mm-hmm. and affectionate. Like, there's a lot of affection that, like, you know, this relationship between the brothers and the sister-in-law, and the even like the growing relationship between Travis and Hunter, you know, the father and son. And then when they finally do, they find Natasha Kinski's character. She works in a peep show, and there's sort of this great sort of, I don't know, sort of healing conversation. So they'd had this very obsessive relationship, which was really

0: unhealthy and became very toxic, and which is how they sort of ended up. So it was almost like too obsessive and too much. But you know, that like through this sort of last conversation, that they're able to sort of heal and sort of you don't really know what happens in the end to Travis, but he goes again, he goes off somewhere and we don't know where, which is but it's sort of like this sort of mystery on the road. I saw it, so it was made in 1984. I wouldn't have seen it then because I would have been like 12. And I'm sure I wouldn't have related to Paris, Texas, the movie back then. But I reckon I saw it in my early 20s and remember quite liking it, although I think I found it a bit slow. I liked it a lot better this time round. The cinematography is stunning. I have to say it is one of the most beautiful films, in my opinion, I think that I've – in that too, it is just really capturing moments. So it would be – there's one where they're at a petrol station and the lighting's all greens, and but then there's this vivid red sunset in the background. And you just go, yeah, that's not – that was just happened to be the right place at the right time in order – because, you know, as we know out here, you don't know if you're going to get a sunset or not, or if it's going to be a good one, or and just beautiful compositions with these sort of highways and those big concrete overhead passes, and yeah, like the compositions and the with the landscape and the skies, I thought were just absolutely stunning.
1: So there's a lot of desert.
0: Desert. Apparently it's the Mojave Desert, or they refer to the Mojave Desert.
1: Yeah.
0: A bit rough on my American geography, but of course they go on this road trip from Los Angeles to Texas to Houston. So they talk about Paris, Texas, but nothing ever happened. Like, you know, they don't go to Paris, Texas in the film. But it's a place where Travis has bought a block of land. And so he's held onto this photograph of this very uninspiring looking piece of, like, it's just a bit of dirt pretty much with a sign on it. But, it, you know, like, that's obviously a symbol of, you know, what he'd hoped his marriage was going to be, and, you know, with his family, and then it sort of wasn't. And so Paris, Texas, it's about the, yeah, it's not the place per se, but the idea of the place, which is so important. But the land, actually it's quite interesting watching it, and I did think a little bit of Mad Max Fury Road, which as they say, wasn't filmed out here because of the rains. Quite a lot of the desert was really green in certain parts of the film, so obviously they'd had a good bit of rainfall, sort of, but it felt very, and they've got these big goods trains going, you know, just, it did feel very familiar in a lot of ways. Yeah, and that sort of low scrub and, you know, like, very, very sort of similar to the desert we have out here, as opposed to the sort of rolling sand dunes, you know, like, it's, very, very familiar. I think that's
1: interesting,
0: probably what I like about it too.
1: Most people, when they hear the word desert, they probably picture the big sand dunes and the Sahara. But most deserts don't look like that at all.
0: No. And actually, you know, and they're teeming with life, and, they're not actually, desolate, I suppose, is the, and, of course, the music is very iconic and a big part of the, and I believe the soundtrack was a huge big seller for Raikouta.
1: I'll play some in a moment. I've watched the movie a few years ago. I was a bit puzzled by it. I couldn't really relate to any of the characters. I do like those type of films.
0: Yep.
1: And I've seen Wim Wenders movies that I related more to. But I couldn't quite get my way in. Although it's really nice to see Harry Dean Stanton, who's a great actor, carrying a whole film.
0: Yep.
1: Because I've only ever seen him in small side roles, side characters. But he always made an impression. And also,
0: He's a very normal looking fella in a way. Yeah. You know, like, but people love him. Like, just love him. Quite famously, referred to in that song, Debbie Harry, the I Want to Dance with Harry Dean, you know, like not many people make it into Debbie Harry songs. No.
1: And he was good friends with David Lynch as well.
0: Yeah, yeah, yeah.
1: He was in Wild at Heart. He played the detective.
0: He was too, yes, yeah. I mean, it's held, you know, certainly in, you know, what I read about it, you know, like a lot of people hold it up as being one of the greatest films made sort of thing.
1: Yeah, but that, I guess that was sort of the reason why I... it was always on my list as well. But yeah, sometimes a movie doesn't quite work for you.
0: Yeah, no. You don't have to like all the things.
1: Not always the movie's fault.
0: No, and it's not even your fault, Patrick. Just sometimes things just don't gel. I know.
1: But I do feel sometimes when I watch something that has been hailed and it's been considered by many people to be a great piece of work that, if you don't find your way in and it doesn't resonate with you, I do feel a little bit like I'm missing out on something. I mean, I'm not forcing it, but you do miss out on something because obviously a lot of people get an immense joy out of something that you can't connect with. So you do miss
0: that. Okay, yes.
1: You
0: know what I mean? I don't,
1: there's nothing I can do about that.
0: No, it's interesting though, you know, because I know you do love your lists, like your top things, you know.
1: I love lists.
0: You love lists. Whereas, I don't know, I just think there's a real pleasure to be had. I don't know. Yeah, I do think about this a bit. You know, like even watching that the porno one yesterday.
1: Yeah.
0: And the pleasure you get from watching something that you think's going to be not good. Yeah, and then there's things in there where you go, oh, that's hilarious. Or that's, you know, like that was actually unexpected. Or, you know, like, Whereas when you go in to watch something which is, you know, like, hailed as one of the greatest films ever made.
1: Yeah.
0: You're just expecting
1: to be blown. Absolutely. Yeah.
0: So
1: I mean, it's not that I only watch things you know, I watch sometimes things I know they're gonna be bad and I watch them anyway. Yeah. It does happen.
0: Yeah. I actually really quite like I mean, it's got to be bad in the right way.
1: Yeah.
0: Some things are just so bad they're unwatchable. But
1: it's different types of bad.
0: Yes.
1: But the one thing that's always true, I like to be surprised. Mm. I like to know as little as possible watching a movie, and that's why without reading too much of the plot, which can then sometimes be too much.
0: Mm.
1: It's good to just know, okay, a movie has been talked about a lot or it's on some sort of best of list. That's good enough for me to watch it, because then the chance of this being something good is a lot higher.
0: And
1: as I said, like when I went into this film as well, I didn't know anything about it.
0: Mm,
1: I didn't know what it was about at all.
0: Yeah.
1: So that's how I like to keep it.
0: Yeah.
1: If possible.
0: Yes. Yeah. Yeah. No, I prefer to watch a film like that if I can. I really hate it when you've seen a trailer and you're just waiting for that bit that happened in the trailer.
1: Yeah.
0: You know, like, and you know, and you can sort of piece it together in your mind so it lays out the plot for you, which I don't, And you know a film's bad if they tell you the whole plot in the trailer.
1: Yes.
0: You know it's not going to be very good.
1: Yeah.
0: But if anyone wants to watch it, it is available on SBS On Demand, which I always like because I'm a big fan of SBS.
1: Of course.
0: And it's, I forgot to see how long it was, but I think it's about 2 hours. It's not super long. It ain't super short, you know. But no, I mean, I recommend it. Like it's people who, because it is a lot of eye candy going on there, I thought.
1: Mm. Mm. Funnily enough, that cinematography didn't even stick in my mind.
0: Mm.
1: But not as much as Natasha Kinski's face.
0: Oh, she's gorgeous, isn't she?
1: Absolutely, she is, All right, let's play some music from Rai Kuda, who composed and performed, the soundtrack for Paris, Texas. You're listening to 2DRIFM, the movie show.

0: Wow, that's quite amazing listening to this on the headphones. Mm. That's a guitar sound you can get lost in. Rai Kuda, music from Paris, Texas. And yeah, that concludes our desert themed movie show for today. We have also two winners for the double passes from the Silver City Cinema.
1: We do. We have Ned and we also have Karen.
0: Karen and Ned. Congratulations. We'll be in contact about those movie tickets and let's have a look what is actually running in the cinema, what you can watch. Ah, ha. Sense and Sensibility.
1: Ah.
0: Another one. There are so many versions of this.
1: Well,
0: this looks like
1: Jane
0: a new
1: Austen. She's the gift that keeps giving, you know.
0: If she would
1: the
0: only
1: period drama.
0: She'd only knew. Yeah. yeah. Who's in there? So that starts this week. And I can't quite read it on the poster. No, I don't know any of these people.
1: No.
0: Daisy Edgar-Jones. Esme Creed Mills.
1: Daisy Edgar-Jones. She's not the one from Star Wars.
0: Triana Balfe. No.
1: No. Wasn't she in Daisy too?
0: Yeah, no, there's a lot of new.
1: A lot of daisies.
0: Unknown. Well, to me, unknown people. Sense and Sensibility starting this week. Then we have The Social Reckoning still running as well, which is the sequel to The Social Network. Resident Evil is also still running. I can only recommend it.
1: Okay.
0: Works as a comedy as well as a horror movie, as well as a first-person shooter. Because I had someone with me who knew the games, who knows the games very well. He said it's exactly like the games. There's so many hidden Easter eggs in there.
1: But if you're someone like me who's pretty much never played a computer game in their life, it will still be enjoyable?
0: Absolutely.
1: Excellent.
0: But the way it's shot, it's basically always staying with that one person. So it's like playing a first-person shooter that you're normally the main character.
1: Yeah, okay, yep.
0: So there's not a single scene that is not with the main character.
1: Sure, yep.
0: So that works as well. Verity, which is, I think, some sort of thriller about an author. It's actually based on a world best-selling novel. It's got Dakota Johnson, Anne Hathaway, and Josh Hartnett.
1: Okay.
0: I've seen the trailer. It doesn't really give too much away.
1: Hired to be a ghostwriter for renowned author Verity Crawford, Loan Ashley's assignment takes a dark turn when she discovers chilling autobiographical notes.
0: Right on.
1: There we go.
0: There you go. Yeah, that's a bit of a thriller with some really good actors and actresses.
1: Oh, it's a story by Colleen Hoover, who wrote that. Oh, what was it called? The one where everyone was you heard more about how the actors were all fighting with each other and the director. It begins with us, or it ends with us, or it. You know, actually, I think that's the title of two books.
0: Okay.
1: That she wrote about domestic violence.
0: Yeah, yeah. All right. I vaguely remember.
1: Yes. But it seemed to be largely more about everyone fighting with each other, and that just kept going on. But yes, that sort of gives a little bit of insight into.
0: Yeah.
1: It'd probably be quite thrilling.
0: Could be. Mm. What's also running on Friday as a one-off, and I'm really annoyed because I won't be here.
1: Mm-hmm.
0: It's part of the Red Dirt Film Club. Labyrinth, 40th anniversary.
1: Oh, yes.
0: Absolutely love that film, but it is only shown once. So you might even want to buy tickets. Great fantasy movie with, of course, David Bowie and Jim Henson's fantastic creations. I have a friend of mine who gave me a book. Brian Froud is the illustrator, and he released a book on all the goblins. That's a lovely book. Great film, good soundtrack too. So if you can make it to the Labyrinth as part of the Red Dirt Film Club on Friday, 6 p.m. And also, the next movie the Red Dirt Film Club are showing is on Sunday. And it's a movie I have never heard of before. Dean Spanley, it's called.
1: Yeah, I have not heard of that either.
0: Sam Neill
1: in it, yeah.
0: And Peter O'Toole is in there, which brings us back to the very beginning of the show where I played music from Lawrence of Arabia. See, it's all
1: it's just neatly coming together. Circle. That's beautiful.
0: So that's Sunday, 4:30 p.m. at the Palace Hotel. All right, well, we're nearly done. It's just about 7 o'clock on the dot. We just have to announce what the theme is.
1: Next theme! It's my favourite bit. Apart from talking to you, Patrick.
0: Yeah, well, I hope so.
1: Okay, stop.
0: Okay, what do we got?
1: We need one of those, you know, the sound of the wheel going round.
0: Yeah, that's right, we do. We might just get an actual wheel and just turn it.
1: Oh, we could turn it. Like the bike. Well, my bike's out there. I could just get the spin the back wheel.
0: That would work. Yeah. Very good. Now, I am very excited about this next theme for the next show, which is radio stations.
1: Okay.
0: Hmm.
1: That's very. What were we thinking of?
0: Not much.
1: Yes.
0: It's interesting because I can think there's a few movies where...
1: What's that one with Christian Slater in it? I was thinking about that just the other day.
0: Yeah.
1: Pirate Radio station?
0: But there's a few movies that have radio announcers in it. Where there are very tense scenes where you have someone being in the radio studio.
1: Yep.
0: But yeah, we do a bit of research.
1: Yeah.
0: Radio stations.
1: I'm sure we'll make it as entertaining as any of our other shows. Yes,
0: sure we will. Yeah. All right. Well, thank you for listening to the movie show. You can say the last few words while I get everything lined up.
1: Sure. We'd like to thank our very generous sponsors, of course, which are the Musicians Absolutely. Club and also the Silver City Cinema for their ongoing support. And thank you all for listening in. And we hope that you'll tune in again next week.
0: Have a good night.
1: Good night.
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16: 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Oh, enjoy.
18: Is it natural?
17: Isn't it? There's five of us down here. We've got Lordy, Les, Billy, and Mick.
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17: Welcome to all my brothers and families out there.
21: Hello.
17: Hi, my name's Ray. I'm at Goulburn Correction Centre down at the Art Curry Shop, Narrawarra Amma. Yeah, I'm just sitting here with all the brothers.
22: We'll wait for you to look at
17: it. The rooms, it's pretty big. The walls are all painted up the back. Yeah, there's neon lights on the ceilings. There's like a little back room where they store all the paint and the brothers' paintings. Yeah. That's the officers' work where they sit in and do their work and stuff, yeah. So they just use that to the safety. Yeah, they pass our lunch through there and stuff. Nah, there's no windows. That's the front door. Yeah, they wake us up about 6:10. They give us like 10 minutes to get ready. They put us out into our yards. We're there for about 20 minutes and then we come down here, yeah. So we get here about 7:10, yeah. Yeah, we gotta have breakfast down here. Oh, we get like a ration pack every afternoon. There's like 7 sugars, whatever cereal, like cornflakes or Cocoa Pops.
18: How many sugars did you say?
17: 7 sugars.
22: 3 coffees.
17: Yeah.
18: Not all in one go.
17: Nah.
23: In the background, Jailbreak's Kate Pinnick.
17: That's not enough for us.
22: That's our ration.
17: That's our ration just for the day. Yeah. 7 sugars. Goulburn has a bad name, but it doesn't. Our yard is just all curries. This jail is their own nachos in each yard. It's just from history. Their system, you know what I mean?
24: From my brothers in the yard and that can't wait till they all come back. Till they all come back. 1-4 part of the gang, 2-7 with my heart.
17: Being segregated, it's good that we're all together, we've got our own coin, you know what I mean? It's good to have all brothers or islands together, but it's a bad thing because it's like we said, like it can cause conflict. It would rather have the gates open, we can all mix and be friends.
25: Well known in the system, there's not much of us left. You also got
16: Hey brothers, it's Witty here. This workshop down here is for us, you know, like Narrawarra Umma, like it means a place of culture and knowledge, and like that's what we got, the only thing we got here for us brothers, you know, we're all isolated here. We're segregated into Koori Yard. It's very ethnical how Goulburn runs the system.
17: This is
26: We were a bit sorry about what's happening in the background there, but I'm hoping your ears are more paying attention to our voices.
16: Giving us a label by keeping us together or separated, you know, from other nationalities or whatever else it is. Brings us like, yeah, racial politics into the system.
27: We originally were brought in long before our time.
17: It's right here, boys. Mainly everyone in the yard are all mates, you know what I mean? We're all there together. There's some, you got a little bit of drama, politics. It's jail, you know what I mean? Out of other jails, we mix. You know, you can hang around who you want. Here, it's just, you're in this yard with your own kind and it can get a bit tense. I don't know, we don't mind it. I'd rather be here than be in any other jail.
27: It was supposed to be one of the hecticest jails back in the days. Everyone didn't get along, so they had to segregate the yard. Well, this is just from what we've been told. And this is... So they've just kept it in place. It's, you know, like it's still a... It's a maxo jail. It's still a rough jail, but compared to back in the days, a lot of old unks probably listening. If they're listening, they would have been here back in the days. They'll know firsthand. I think, yeah, they just kept it in place for that reason. You got mates in other nationality yards and that, it's a bit shit because you ain't talk to them through the fence. They, you got close mates, you want to kick back with them on a daily basis, you know. It is jail, it is what it is, you know.
17: We come down here, we work. A lot of us don't get money sent in, so we come down here, they give us $50 a week to get out of the yard. Coming down here for half a day, it's good. We can go back to the yard, have a shower, a train, whatnot, and then get locked in at 3:30. It's good.
0: It makes the time routine. Go quick and breaks it up.
17: Yeah, it's a steady routine.
0: We rotate monthly, so that breaks your time up.
1: Rotate yards.
0: Well, we rotate to make it fair for some have got good sun, indoor shower, some got outdoor shower.
17: If you're in there by yourself or two people, it's warm. If you're in there with four people because they're four showers at a time, it's freezing. Especially through winter when the winds come, it's not good.
1: Yeah.
0: But I think that is rotate the RG out of fairness. So everyone gets a bit of sun, a bit of cold and whatever. But yeah, for us, that breaks up the time, you know? You get sick of the same, sitting in the same jail for so long that it just starts. You get that routine down pat, then it starts getting a bit slow. Me personally, I like to do a couple of years here, a year there, breaks my time up. I'm doing 12 years in jail. You know, there's a lot of people in the worst situation, many people not getting out of jail. I can't sit here and whinge about it. Like, it is what it is. I did what I did, so.
1: He was young when he come in, you know?
27: Yeah, that's right. So I get out 35, that's young. Still got a chance there to do the right thing. Hey, it's Dwayne here. I'm just eating a bit of crunchy peanut butter toast, and I got a drinking chocolate brew on the side here. Yeah, sorry, you might hear me crunching. That's just me having a munch on a bit of toast here while I'm having the yarmages.
1: Down here, it's the only place that we can, you know, do our own thing, whether it's painting or drawing.
17: Up the back, a couple of the brothers are doing paintings on the back walls, and
1: we got
17: individual workstations. Yeah, we just sit down here and paint five times a week, yeah, and do our best there.
27: Places like this here are good for us to keep in contact with our culture and kick back with the brothers. Do a bit of curiosity and learn more about the longest living culture in the world.
1: My dad was an artist. I learned to paint from him, watching him as a kid. So that was something that was pretty cool. I enjoy the time I have down here with the brothers and myself. Something I can keep in tune with my culture, I guess.
27: My dad's Koori and my mum's white. I grew up in Mount Druitt all my life. I didn't really know much about my background and that. But as I got older, jail, that's when I found out what my tribe was, where my family's from. I didn't like not knowing like about my heritage and that. Like, I'd love to, like, when you hear the boys, they know, like, especially the boys from the country and that, they know everything about
1: their tribe
27: and that, you know, and they're more in touch with their culture than boys from like the city now, because that's a big difference growing up on the dirt and like out in the sticks than living in a city. Like, it's all cement and that. Like, I've never been out of Mount Druitt. I've lived in Mount Druitt my whole life. I can only go off what my dad's a blackfellow in my family. His mum and his dad, they all passed away long before I was growing up, so I couldn't get any.
1: I wasn't able to
27: go back to the bush, to nothing to be passed down to me, so I'd just go off what my dad would tell me and that. And like I said, it's a different environment being in the city and that. Like, not saying for everyone in the city, but me in particular, I was always on the streets and I didn't have much contact with my family to be around. Like, I was there with my family, but I was always on the streets and I got into drugs and shit, so that was my life. Hey, it's Dwayne here. I'm doing 15 years. So my family side of things, that got put on a back burner, but then I come to custody, like I was saying, and I did some other programs, like Hey Dad was one of them, and about how to be a father and that, and from inside jail, like, and then when you get out, you know, yeah, being a good role model and a father figure for your son, like you should be, you know. I got a 12-year-old son, like I've been in jail most of his life, which is pretty shit, but we got a strong relationship now. As much as it can be over the phone and through visits and that. If you've had a strained relationship with your kids and that, how to, when you get out, get back in there and get it back to as strong as possible it can be again, you know? How to be a responsible role model for my boy, because I've only got a son. Just pretty much how to be a man, eh? Like, that's what it is at the end of the day. With the men, if you've got kids and that, you're the man. You're the one that's expected to keep your family safe, be a provider, be a protector by providing for your family, protecting your family, pretty much them main too. Be there with your family and be there for your kids and that, you know? Like, I haven't been there for my son. I've been out there 6 weeks for him, but I'm on the right track. I know what I've got to do now to be there. When I get out, my son will be 16, I'll be 35, so He'd be around about that age. I'll catch him at a good age. That's where I started mucking up when I was around about that age, so he's got my blood on him, so there's always a possibility that could happen. I want to get out and lead him in the right direction. He's pretty good, so I don't think he'll ever go down his track. Hopefully my boy is going to be listening to this. Hey, son, it's me. Love you and that, and pretty much, yeah, be good at school and that, and be good for your mum, eh?
1: It's great to have your company tonight. 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
3: My name is Lordy. I'm from Glen Ennis. 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
4: I'm Bungslung and Gungbung Berry. 23 years old. Get out in December. So I get my parole. So hopefully, yeah, I'll get out in 5 months.
5: What are you going to do when you get out, my
4: brother? Stay out of jail. Try to get a job for the first time in my life. I've been in for 2 years now. Yeah, just want to get out. I'll try to just do the right thing and not try and do crime anymore. But it'll be hard because I've been doing crime all my life since the age of like 14, and I've been in custody in and out since I was 14 till now. So yeah, it's pretty hard to like try and get on the right track. Like, you have to be sentenced to do courses. Like, I've been on remand half of my time, so like it's hard to do courses in here. Oh, shout out to my auntie Georgette and my Carlo and Jordan and Mangus. They all live in like Queanbeyan here. Yeah.
2: Lordy, he's very loud. Nah, he's a good boy, you know. He does his own thing, he does his own jail.
1: Yeah, nah, he's a good young brother. His actually family is, we're from the same area, you know, Liverpool and that. I know his family. I'd never met him until coming to jail. He's just like his family, you know. Cheeky little bugger. You know, hopefully we don't see him back in here. I'm pretty sure he'll be right. He's a pretty positive kid, knows what he's doing. Put his mind to anything, he's just like all of us, I guess. We just got to put our mind to it.
2: My name's Ray. I'm from Newcastle. My tribe's Worimi. I've been locked up my whole life since I was 10 years old. I'm 28 now. I've probably been out since then, probably about 3 years in my whole life. I'm institutionalised. That's all I know. And the only way I know out is doing crime. I've been in jail for 2.5 years. I've got 19 months left. My family, my mum's from Victoria and my dad's from Brisbane. Hopefully when I get out, I'm going to go down Victoria. Hopefully the COVID-19's over by then, you know, because the borders are shut. I want to go down there, because if I go back to Newcastle, I'll fall in the wrong place and get back on drugs and do crime again. I don't want that. I want to get out and be fresh and be there for my family, yeah. Like, soon as I get out, if I go back to there, they're old friends in that, you know what I mean? It's just certain crowds in that, you know, and they just draw me in, and once I get on the drugs, that's it. It's like I'm backed into a corner. In my old way, you know, I was just, when I'm on stuff, I don't think right, yeah. It's just, only way I know is drugs and crime, and that's just to bring me down, yeah. I'm on a drug program called the Butte program, and hopefully that can help me, stop me from getting on drugs and stuff, yeah. When I was in my last time, I had that intense drug alcohol treatment program, the drug program at Windsor. Yeah, that was a good program, yeah, that was all right. I should have known to stay out, because that is a good program. Like, it teaches a lot of stuff, but I didn't listen. It's just, yeah, going back to my old area. It gives you a way, it helps you ways of staying off drugs and going to Narcotics Anonymous. Whenever I felt down and I was on drugs and that, they always like gave me this thing to go ring them and they could probably help you and someone to talk to. But I never did it. Like, it was a good thing, but I didn't do it.
6: Right. You've got to speak in the microphone. No point being on radio hiding behind a bookcase.
27: Hey, it's Dwayne here. Yeah, no, I said Datesy, yeah, he's a mad brother. Me and he's pretty close, you know. We've been at Goulburn here for a while together, a couple of years and that. Yeah, he's a mad brother. All the brothers in the yard get along with him, man, and what's not to like about him? Yeah, he's a mad brother. I've been here the longest.
1: A lot of the brothers look up to him or go to him for advice, or if there's anything, you know, like we need help with, or if we don't understand what's going on.
2: Nah, the boys know. The brothers in jail, they understand, and you know. A lot of them know me.
1: Hey, brothers, it's Whitty here. That's the one thing, you know, like with the brothers, you know, we all stick together, look out for each other, you know, and be there for support, I guess. Well, recently my mother passed away, and so, like, I was pretty lucky to have the brothers in the yard. They all come and show their support, and, you know, they were there for me if I needed to talk to or something like that. So that was pretty cool. It's life, I guess. She was 64. Very young, you know, but, you know, God bless her, she passed away lung cancer. And she was here local, like, that's why I'm at Goulburn, you know.
2: They let him out to go see her too, you know, yeah, so that was a good thing, yeah.
1: They let me go to the hospital, say my goodbyes, and, you know, tell my mum I love her and I always miss her, you know. So, yeah. The boys, they all chipped in, you know, get flowers sent for a funeral. It was good of them, you know, like,
2: to all my brothers and families out there with a loved one on the inside, we are doing okay and think of you all the time. Tune in to Jailbreak every week of every year, same time, same network.
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27: Hey, it's Dwayne here. I'm the same as Les. I lost my old man in jail, you know, like from cancer a few years ago, and that's how that really snapped me into play to get out there for my mum, and she'd be 60 when I get out. I didn't get to go to a funeral. I wasn't fortunate like Les. I didn't get to go because Dad wanted to stay at home and just be around family at the time, and he wasn't in a bad way, but he was well enough where he had that option, he could stay at home. He wasn't like Les's mum, she had to be in hospital. So I couldn't get a hospital visit. But first thing I do when I get out, I go to his grave and I have to do what I gotta do, say what I gotta say, probably have a little cry there. Just try to do the right thing for me mum, you know, and my son. It's up to us to change at the end of the day, and we can't just change for everyone. We've got to make the change for ourselves, you know what I mean? We want no point in trying to please everyone else, because that's where it all goes downhill. You need to want to change for yourself, and it has to feel good for you.
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8: Guess what, cuz? I just got my Hep C treatment last week.
9: Too bad, bro. Are you sick?
8: It's this new treatment, cuz. No needles, no sickness. You just swallow a pill a day, and it's that easy. Never felt better in my life.
9: Serious?
8: Yeah, cuz, there's new treatments out there. 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
9: Too easy. You're looking deadly, bro.
8: Yeah, my missus is stoked too, cuz. I won't be passing it on to no one.
9: If you're not sure how to clean a fit, check out the picture posters in your jail or the reception diary that shows you what to do, or ask a nurse at the clinic. It's a confidential service. In New South Wales jails, the bleach has been replaced with a yellow liquid called Fincol. It's used exactly the same way as bleach. It's important to flush all the Fincol out of the fit using cold water. Only ever use cold water to clean injecting equipment, as hot water clots the blood.
10: Be blood aware, don't bloody share. 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
11: 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Don't share a thing.
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2: Hi, my name's Ray. I'm at Goulburn Correctional Centre, down at the Art Kuru Shop, Narrawarra Ama. Yeah, I'm just sitting here with all the brothers. Got Lordy, Les, Beerly, and Mick.
27: Hey, it's Dwayne here. Got locked up when I was like 18 and a half. Done all my younger years in jail, so when I got out, I was just in the mentality like, I'm still young, I want to party, I've been away for 4.5 years and just went back to the same old shit pretty much. And then I got out for 6 weeks and then I come in doing this lagging to 15. Now I'm 32 this year. My boy's getting older. Me and him are starting to have deeper conversations, and I'm telling him the things that my mum and dad was telling me when I was younger. I'm stressing at him about, you know, not being good at school or fighting. And so I'm in the father role now. I'm not in that kid mode I was in. I just need to get out now and just, yeah, be there for my family. And got a lot of nephews and nieces and nephews too now. So, you know, my family's getting bigger and that extended family. I need to get out there. My main problem's ice. I'm on a methadone program and that. I've been in that for 6 years. Got my drug problem sorted and that. So a lot to keep me busy anyway.
1: I'm Les. People call me Witty. I'm from Miller, 2168. Dungutty, man.
12: My dad grew up in La Perouse and born and raised in Liverpool area. 35. I've got 11 kids, 9 girls, 2 boys. Come from a family of 15. So I've got 9 brothers, 5 sisters. The family is a big thing to me. First time come to jail, I was 18 for drunken misbehaviour, malicious damage and that. I got into a fight at the pub, Parramatta Jail back in the day, 2004. Scary, you know, 300 plus inmates in one area. It's pretty scary. You just got to cope, you got to manage with it, you got to adapt. 5 or 6 weeks or something. Yeah, it was like a big experience. You know, it's very, very like daunting for me. Lucky, but when I come in, you know, like I knew a couple of people from the area, a couple of older uncles and that, so it was all right. But at first, until I seen who was there, like, yeah, it was very confronting. I really started coming back into jail 2011. Yeah, I had a pretty bad breakup with one of the kids' mums. Yeah, went for a pretty rough stage, rocky patch, getting around the wrong crowd. It was not so much because of drugs or anything, it was just my anger issues, I guess. I overreacted. Something I've got to stop and think about, I guess, is do something to address my anger management. Easier said than done. We all got that similarity, you know what I mean? We got certain influences. It's easy to be led astray, I guess, and go down the wrong path. Got out 2017, went back to work, changed my lifestyle and that, but yeah, it's unforeseen circumstances brought me back here. You know, I take responsibility for it, but I've got to do 3.5 years on the bottom, 4.5 on top. I've got to take that time to reflect on what I've missed out on, what I've lost. My youngest, he's one. He was born while I was inside. My main motivation to change my way and be out there, watch him, help him grow up, be a positive role model, I guess. Pretty lucky, you know, like my kids, you know, they're doing all right. They're awesome in school and they're all growing up. One's too old for school, you know, they've got jobs and not going down the same path as me, as I guess. I can't be more happier. The only thing I can say is I've got to be there more for them, you know, on the outside. We don't want to see young brothers coming in our jail and keeping the tradition where families passed down coming in our jail. Like, you'll break the cycle, I guess. I got brothers that have been in and out of jail. Touch wood, none of my sisters have been in, so yet. Hopefully they stay away from this path. My dad and his uncle, like his brothers, so my uncles have been in and out of the system. Me and my brothers have been in and out, can I say, you know? If you don't want to be in the system, you've got to have the right influences around you, the right crowd to hang around. I guess most of us have seen our dads or our uncles and aunties, you know, come in and out of jail. We know, you know, the feeling of angst, them not being around. If you don't want to go down the same path as us, no one can change that but you. You got to have positive people around you, good influences, stay in school, get a job, have good goals, be family orientated. So, yeah, no one can do that but you.
2: It's Ray here, boys. Yeah, my first time, I was scared. My first time I come to jail was in 2010. 18 years old, here I am, you know, in jail. And when I got pinched, I was at Newcastle cells. And when the truck come, I was on the truck with another bloke. And I was sort of nearly in tears in it. And he asked me, hey, what's wrong, mate? And I go, nah, it's my first time. And he goes, what Nash are you? And I was like, yeah, I'm Koori. And he goes, don't worry, you'll be right. You'll be with the brothers, you know. It was my local jail, but I didn't think nothing of it. You know? I was just scared, thinking, yeah, once I got to the wing, it was at Cessnock 11 wing, most of my mates were there. Once I seen them there, I got comfortable, but yeah, I was scared. I thought I was going to be, yeah, yeah, we hear stories and that. What happens in jail to young brothers.
12: What you hear is a misconception of what it actually really is in jail. And the big problem I find is that you can well adapt into the system, and then it becomes part of your life because you do, like you said, you do meet people in here that you know before, and that's the sort of crowd that leads you the wrong way or whatever. You find that familiarity with people you know, and then you get comfortable in jail, and then that's what becomes in the habit of coming in and out of jail. So then that's something you need to break the cycle, you know, is by choosing the right crowd, I guess. Because, you know, like if you're coming in and out of jail and you're seeing the same people, you're learning new ways of doing things, then it becomes something that's hard to break.
27: Hey, it's Dwayne here. When I come to jail, like, done juvie and that, boys are saying it was completely different. I was scared now, like, yeah, and I was worried because I heard the stories, all these stories. Yeah, I just turned 18, I was singing. I was just asking heaps of questions now, and the lad goes to me, oh, you're Koori, ain't you? I said, yeah. He goes, oh, you'd be right anyway, the brothers and that in there. As soon as I hit the jail,
2: all my cousins that had been doing this shit for years. So I was pretty comfortable straight away, but at the start, yeah, I was scared. I was worried. From what you hear, the stories you hear in that about jail, and then when you actually come there, it's completely different. But also, I can get comfortable too. It's not like what I heard, and you get a bit comfortable, and oh yeah, it's mad, jail's mad. Like, you sort of think, oh, I don't care, like, to come back to jail after that. That mentality and that mind space leads to you keep coming back to jail, you know? And especially being young and out. Some people listen to this and might listen to this and just think, ah, yeah, it's jail, but I've been there. I used to think exactly what they're thinking now too. It's fun and games, but when you're doing big laggings, my first one was 4 years, 3 months, got out for 6 weeks. Now I'm doing 15 years, 12 years in. It's not fun in games, it's not funny, you know, like you're missing your family getting old and that outside, family's passing away, things are still happening, you know, and you're missing all the good times, especially if you've got kids, it's a shit, you know, it's a shit go in my eyes, you know, like I look back on it now and think it's a shit go on my behalf. I wouldn't change the fact that I got my son because, you know, he's my world. I sort of think back now and think, should have waited until I was a bit more, got my shit sorted than that, because it was unfair to my boy. That's why I just hope when I get out this time, I can make up for all this lost time. And we got a good relationship at the moment. It won't change the fact that I've left him out there for all these years, but I've got a good peace of mind knowing that I haven't lost him completely. We've got a good relationship and he's still on the right track. Right to Jailbreak Care of 2SER PO Box 123 Broadway 2007. Families or staff, email jailbreak@2ser.com and make sure you check out Jailbreak Facebook page. Search for Jailbreak Radio. Jailbreak pays respects to the Gadigal tribe, the traditional custodians of lands on which Jailbreak's produced at Sydney's 2SER. Jailbreak's produced by Kate Pinnock and is one of the many great projects of the Community Restorative Centre supporting post-release prisoners and families in New South Wales. I'd like to thank everyone for making this episode of Jailbreak possible, especially the brothers here at Goulburn Correctional Centre and Kate for giving us the opportunity to participate in this week's episode. And most importantly, all the listeners and followers of Jailbreak, big thanks and shout out to yous. Keep your head up. Stay safe, stay strong. Tune in again on the Community Radio Network. My message to other brothers and sisters locked up is,
13: or not in the system, to keep your head up. Stay in school, do good. Don't touch drugs. Don't get in wrong crowds in this day. Keep your head up. That was Lordy speaking, yeah.
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1: Tonight in the Silver City, we're dropping to a minimum of 20. For tomorrow Tuesday, it'll be partly cloudy with a very high UV rating and reaching a high of 19. And looking ahead for Wednesday, sunny with a top of 20 degrees. In Menindi tonight, dropping to a minimum of 22. For tomorrow Tuesday, it'll be partly cloudy with a very high UV rating and reaching a high of 21. And looking ahead for Wednesday, sunny with a top temperature of 21 degrees. Currently in the hill, it is 18 and 21 in Menindi.
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6: 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Some of the information may be out of date.

Hi there, folks. Welcome to the one and only Deadly Beats this Friday night. It is great to have your company for the show and this evening. And this is the spot right here to find the very best Aboriginal and Torres Strait Islander hip-hop, R&B and soul music by some of Australia's best ATIS artists or Zenith Keth artists as well. I'm Rooboy and I'll be your host for the show. Now you were just listening to, what were we just listening to? We were listening to a mob called Dem Mob with their song Suit Vibes. So if you want to hear tracks like that and many more, like we'll have a new track from Velvet Trip. We also got a track from Emily Warmer, Betty Ray's and Psycho. So we got some nice tracks up. So if you want to hear similar tracks or, you know, some good tracks like that, we'll play them right through the show for you. Now I'd like to acknowledge and show my respect to the Kaurna people, their culture, their beliefs, their customs and their land here in the Adelaide Plains of South Australia. It always was and always will be Kaurna land. I want to show my respect and acknowledge the many lands on which you may be hearing Deadly Beats across this beautiful country of ours, and what a beautiful country Australia is, on your local radio stations. I'm Rooboy Anunga Nada Jerry Sudden Aranda Corny, hosting for Deadly Beats tonight. Before we get the show into full effect, I would like to let everyone know that this show does come with a language warning. As I do play Deadly Beats, I do contort. Do contain coarse language. There we go. We got it out sooner or later. So please be aware if you're going to tune in with Deadly Beats tonight. And so without further ado, it's time to get this, as we always say, the Noongar word for deadly, and Mortage music cracking for you all. To get the show moving, we've got a song from Baker Boy called Thick Skin, but it also has, we've got a bit also featuring, it's got Thelma Plum, Emma Donovan, Kian and Jade Wah, and they all make up this deadly song, Thick Skin. So we're going to play that for you folks, and guess what? You're listening to Deadly Beats with Rooboy.

Welcome back, folks. That was Velvet Trip with their song Let It Go. We also had Nadala with her song Bold. And then we had One and Only Baker Boy featuring all those other great artists with him, his song called Thick Skin. There's a bit of a bio on Nadala, which sang her song Bold. Her genres include folk, indie, soul, roots, and pop. She's from New South Wales, North Coast. Is an Aboriginal singer-songwriter, born of the, hopefully I don't get this wrong, the Jungan people of the coast, Kimberley, now living in Byron Bay, blending Indigenous e-rock, blues, roots and soul, and self-describes her music as an anthem for opening hearts and raising fists, inspired by musicians like Julia Jacqueline, Billie Holiday and Samia. Strong vocals, lo-fi instruments or instrumentation, stripped back live feel. So that's a bit of her bio there. So we're going to go back to the music now. We're going to go and play a bit of We're going to play a bit of Psycho, which spelt C-Y-C-C-O, with her song. Well, it's a bit of a cover for Panel. It's called Solid Gold, and we're going to play that for you, folks. And you're listening to Deadly Beats with Rude Boy.

Ah, yes, that was Adore Me, and we do adore you, Emily Waramaa, for you and your great music. We also had Ikaru Maru, with their song Hey Jamal Jamal. We also had Psycho, which is spelled C-Y-C-C-O, with her track, a Panel cover called Solid Gold. I'd like to just tell you about Ikari Maru, excuse me, meaning black sky, first recorded at the self-titled album in 1984, so it's way back when, with the hit track Jamal Jamal, and beginning in the Pitjantjatjara community of Amata, south of Uluru. Ikari Maru performed a unique blend of rock and rhythm and desert surf. The band are one of Central Desert's favourites. And they're also our favourites here on Deadly Beats also. Now back to some more Deadly Beats for you all. And up next we got the Betty Ray. So we're going to play Betty Ray's track Red Light. So hopefully you enjoy this, folks. And you're listening to Deadly Beats with Rooboy.

was, who was that? That was, that wasn't, oh, that was Kankawan Nagara, Olive Knight, with The Edge of the Desert. We also had Andrew Gura Weary Band with their track Ariba. We also had Kiana with her track also, Love You More. And then we started off with the Betty Rays and, yeah, with their track Red Light. And the Betty Rays, they featured on Triple J at one point. They with their, with a song done by Cold Chisel. Kisan or something like that. I'm trying to remember. My brain's a bit mush at the moment. But okay. Yeah, Betty Rays, the bit of a bio of Betty Rays. They're an Australian rock band from outer Brisbane suburb of Redland Bay, Queensland. Music described as roll-licking coastal funk or punk rock. They are best known for their 2020 single, bit tongue-tied, folks, sorry, Sober Coaster. The band also supported Tones and I on tour. And, yeah, so that's a bit about them. So each time we have a bit of a break, I'm going to do a little bit of a bio, or not a long bio, but a little bit of a bio of some of the artists we play on the show, and just get to know who I'm playing and what they're all about and different things about them and where they're from and, you know, yeah. So we're going to go back to the music, folks, and we're going to go back with Junga G Adore. Yeah, we're going to go with his track and hopefully enjoy this. And you're listening to Deadly Beats with Rude Boy.

Welcome, welcome, welcome, welcome back. How's your night been? How you just taking a load off? It's a Friday, and hopefully you're all having a good night in.

¡Tola!

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10: Yes, hello and welcome to Let's Talk. Firstly, I'd like to acknowledge our ancestors and our elders whose shoulders we stand on. I also want to acknowledge traditional owners of the land where you are listening to this program from or podcast from, and acknowledge that Aboriginal and Torres Strait Islander peoples have never ceded their sovereignty. Today, we're going to spend some time with this year's NAIDOC Male Elder of the Year, Dr. Stephen Hagan. You may recall that he embarked on numerous campaigns and legal action to remove racially offensive names like the N-word at a Toowoomba sports ground, the rebranding of coon cheese and the removal of derogatory words from Scrabble. On top of that, of course, he's written and published several books and currently working on a book of poems and a musical for his latest book, Acacia, Six Eyes on Yesterday. Dr. Stephen Hagan, welcome to Let's Talk. It's been a minute.
11: Yes, yes, it's been quite a while, Terence, since I last spoke to you, but it's good to be able to talk to you again.
10: Yeah, look, congratulations on the nomination and, of course, then being named the Male Elder of the Year at the National NAIDOC Awards in Mbatha the other week. Totally unexpected?
11: Yeah, it was. It was. Look, the most exciting part about that, I mean, not in... I think it was 2006, I was named the Indigenous Person of the Year at the National NAIDOC Ball in Cairns. And I was over the moon then. It was quite spectacular. I remember Peter Garrett was there and a lot of other people were there, VIPs, et cetera. But doing it in front of your own people is a great honour for me. And then when I was nominated, or rather shortlisted for this award, the most exciting thing about that was if I was to win it and there was an outstanding finalist, I would create history because my father, Jim Hagen, won that in 2007, 19 years ago, in Darwin at the Grand National Adult Ball on the lawns of the casino in Darwin. And yeah, so that was the first thing that came to mind when my name was called out was that, I was sharing that this special award with my father, Jim Hagen.
10: And there's another Hagen from a different generation that also has won a National NAIDOC Award.
11: Yeah, look, my sister's grandson, Josh Robinson, she married Roger Robinson from Cunnamulla, where we're all from, and he won the, in 2012, he was named the National Sports Person of the Year. He's a great, great young athlete. And yeah, it's good. It's good to have that recognition. I don't think any of us go into, into these activities or interests to win an award. We do it because we love it and we're passionate about it. And yeah, it's good to celebrate that with other family members. And of course, you know, you don't do these things unless you have role models from the family or friends or associates. Now, in my case, Karen, just for way of background, my grandfather in the 50s, he fell off his had a major fall from a horse. He was a stockman. He worked on his mother's land, which is Cullerlee in far southwest Queensland, near Thargomindah. And back in those days, he didn't get the pension or the dollar or anything like that. So he had to look at another way to make income for his family. And then he decided to run a grocery store, the first time ever for Murray out in Cunnamulla when we were in there back in those days, lived on a fringe camp. And there were over 300 displaced traditional owners from many tribes around Cunnamulla who lived on the fringe camp, which was on the other side of the cemetery and separated from the township by a big sand hill. And on the other side of the sand hill was a Siri treatment works. Typical places beside a dump or a sewage is where they located Blackfolds in those early days. And the local white chamber of commerce laughed at my grandfather, said, "Oh, this black fella can't even count. How is he going to run a grocery store with no electricity or no running water?" And the Murrays had to walk 4 kilometres into town every day to get the groceries. So, at the end of the next financial year, my grandfather had the last laugh because his successful grocery store, just selling non-perishables, of course, significantly impacted on the bottom line or financial bottom line of the local Chamber of Commerce members. So that's my grandfather. And then his son, my father, Jim Hagen, was also a stockman. And then he's fixed up windmills, breaking wild horses and generals, rounding up of cattle, etc. And he was encouraged. He joined the Labor Party, and he asked the support from the Labor Party members to write a good reference. So he got a loan from the bank and with support from his boss, the stockman. And he was the first Aboriginal to relocate from the fringe camp into the township. And then he also was encouraged to stand for the National Aboriginal Consultative Committee when Gough Whitlam came into office in the early 70s. And he was successful, and he became Luigi O'Donoghue's deputy. Luigi O'Donoghue was the first chairman of the social policy experiment of having Aboriginal people advise the government. And then when Malcolm Fraser replaced Gough Whitlam, in 75, changed the composition of the NACC to the National Aboriginal Conference by several members, merging some of the electorates, and Dad became chairman of that body. And from that position, when Sir Charles Court gave permission for mining exploration on Noongamba sacred lands, the Noongamba people rang Dad and said, "Look, can you help us?" He told Fraser to tell Court to overturn that permit to do exploration permits on sacred land, and Fraser wouldn't. So Dad became the first Aboriginal to address the United Nations back in 1980. So just thank you for indulging me in being able to share those two stories, because you don't get anywhere in life, Karen, if you don't have positive role models. And they're just two examples I've shown you or given you about my role models.
10: Yeah. Well, you're no stranger to the United Nations yourself. I mentioned in the introduction there that you'd fought to have that N-word removed from the sports ground in Toowoomba, and you ended up in front of the United Nations Committee on the Elimination of Racial Discrimination. Can you take us back to that? Because you started that campaign to have that N-word removed because you were tired of listening to it being announced while you were sitting in the grounds.
11: Oh, look, that was an awful time. It showed me a couple of things, Karen. One was I went there with my wife and my young kids and to watch my nephews play Andrew and Darren Robinson. They were twins, twins. And in fact, it was Andrew's son, Joshua, I talked about, who won the Sportsperson of the Year. And then at that game, they were saying, oh, that try scored at the Nigger Brand Stand end of the oval. And so not only was it a visual ugliness of the sign, DS, Nigger Brandstand, and I apologise to your listeners for saying that word in full, they named it after the old white man by the name of Edward Stanley Brown. Now, Edward Stanley Brown was a great footballer. He actually played in the centres for Australia back in the 60s, and they kept his nickname. And even his business, they all knew him as Nigger Brown. And I was shocked. So I wrote to the former Sports Ground Trust and asked them to take the name down and just call it the Edward Stanley Brown Stand. And they said, no, they consulted with the Aboriginal community. And this is the sad part about it, because I just returned home because my mum wasn't well, and I returned home to be with mum and took my family from North Queensland to Toowoomba. People started approaching me about queue jumpers on the Aboriginal housing company. They couldn't get a house because relatives of members of the board were putting their families higher than the others, and so I raised that, and that got a lot of publicity. So there was a lot of hatred towards me by the so-called leadership of Toowoomba. At that stage, a lot of them were sort of more related to large families, as you know, run those communities, organisations. And so when the Toowoomba Sports Ground Trust chairman, his name was John McDonald. Now, John McDonald's a very powerful rugby league person. He was, in fact, chairman of the Queensland Rugby League when they won their first State of Origin. And his captain, the first State of Origin, was Arthur Beetson. So when John McDonald had a meeting with the local Aboriginal community, they voted to keep the sign up. They supported this white guy over my claim to get rid of that offensive term. And then he recruited Arthur Beetson. Now, I've got a lot of respect for Artie Beetson. And Artie Beetson said, look, I've been called that word on the football field a lot of times. He said, I don't worry about that. He said, don't worry me. So when we went to the federal court, and they had former captain of the Toowoomba Rugby League, a bloke by the name of Dickie Rose, when they had all these fellows appear in court and testify that the N-word wasn't offensive to them as Aboriginals, that significantly impacted my case. I appealed to the full bench of the federal court, was knocked back. I then appealed to seek leave to the High Court of Australia, and that's when Mary Gordon, our court justice, she said, if I was a pink person and I saw pink cement trucks, would I be offended by cement trucks? You know, it was just some outrageous comment about pink cement trucks, and dismissed my case. And I had no other legal recourse in Australia. The only one was to go to the United Nations. So I took it to the Committee for Elimination of Racial Discrimination in Geneva. And I was successful there. And they directed the Prime Minister, John Howard, and his Attorney General, Darrell Williams, to take the necessary steps to remove the offending word and put something else up there. And Little Johnny Howard said, no, he said it's been handled appropriately by the domestic courts and I've got no intention of taking it down. And then funny enough, and he was conservative, as you know, he's the Liberals.
10: Well, I mean...
11: But Peter Beattie was a Queensland Premier and he supported it too. Peter Beattie, he's a Labor mayor, he wouldn't take it down either.
10: Yeah, I think there's always been, you know, states not liking a international body telling you what to do. And, certainly has that kind of history here in Australia about, when the international body tells Australia that it needs to do certain or undertake certain actions to address particularly inequality and discrimination faced by Aboriginal and Torres Strait Islander people. But the end result was that the N word was removed.
11: Yes, it wasn't removed because of well, they didn't credit me with removing it.
10: No,
11: I think they
10: credited themselves.
11: The Premier, well, they said their White Ant was eating the grandstand and they had to knock it down. And I told the media then, because I utilised the media a lot back in those days, as I still do today. I said, White Ants will break their teeth trying to hit that, bite into that hardwood. I said, what's wrong with the wood? But I'll tell you what, if you put a statue or anything up, whether you're knocking into our grandstand, and you use the same word, the ES nigger grandstand, I said, we'll be in court for another 10 years.
10: Yeah.
11: And they never, ever did put anything up again. I think, what's her name? I forget her name. Anna Bly, I think it was. Maybe.
10: Yeah.
11: And she was the Premier, and Judy Spence was her Minister of Sport or something. And they didn't give me credit for taking it down. I didn't need the credit. I wasn't after the credit. I was after the removal of that racially offensive word.
10: Mm.
11: And they didn't know, but I was getting calls from public servants who worked in the department who were sending messages to me to other sources to say that process was underway. And there's a lot of good people in the public service who were offended by the campaign, and I think the government were all very offended. And then I actually won a book, one of my first books, the N-word One Man Stand. I won an award at the Opera House for that. And then I won an award for a documentary what my wife directed and I co-produced called Nigger Lovers. Now, I know it's an offensive term. Even Oprah wanted to take me to America to interview me for a show, but she asked me if I could change the documentary title because she wouldn't say the word on TV.
10: Yeah.
11: And I said, no, I'm not going to change it. The reason I said it because named that documentary was because people loved that word so much, I call them that word lovers.
10: Yeah.
11: And it's on YouTube. You can see it on YouTube. It goes for 26 minutes. I won an international award, went to New Zealand with my wife and won a big award over there for the documentary.
10: Yeah. So I did want to talk to you about 18C because as you may have been following, One Nation leader Pauline Hanson intends to take her racial discrimination fight with Green Senator Maureen Faruqi to the High Court, and and the argument being is that 18C of the Racial Discrimination Act limits political speech, if you like, and I want to sort of get your talk about your experience with 18C in trying to, do things like what you just talked about, removing the N-word from that sports ground. What are your thoughts about it? Is that section actually strong? I know that it's been under political attack from previous governments, and I think, there seems to be this movement to try and weaken it or remove it altogether.
11: I think it's very powerful. I mean, I'm probably one of the most litigious First Nation people in the country. I've had heaps of cases run through this. I mean, what people need to know is it's got to be an act that is reasonably likely in all circumstances to offend, insult, humiliate, or intimidate another person or group of people. And importantly, it's an act that is done because of the race, culture, or national or ethnic origin of the other person or of some of all the people in the group. Now, the three important components of it, anyone can check it on the internet. It's there for everyone to see. It's not to be done in private if it causes words, sounds, images, or writing to be communicated to the public, or is done in the public place, or is done in the sight of hearing of people who are in a public place. And you mentioned some of my cases there before, Karen, and you know, you take Scrabble, for instance. You keep, I won against Scrabble. Scrabble's a $1 billion company. It's owned by Mattel. Mattel just won, made a $1 billion movie called Barbie. And I took them to court, they had a huge team of lawyers, as you expect a $1 billion company to have. And I had one of the best barristers in Sydney. And, the reason I took Scrabble up was that you can use the words Abbo, Bong or Kung to win a game of Scrabble. Now, I'm talking about in the comfort of your own home where you can make up words. I'm talking about international competition. So the outcome of that was that after a lengthy fight on the case, they agreed to change the words, but not only those three words, they changed 200 other words, offensive Chinese names, Jewish names, African, any sort of offensive words that were available to be used in a professional game of online Scrabble or whatever you have, they changed it. And not only that they remunerated me, and they also, and I asked them to pay money to not-for-profit organisations. They pay, I think, something like $20,000 to a sport body in Melbourne, $20,000 to an elders committee in North Queensland. So, you know, these are things I've fought. I mean, I remember once I went to an Elton John show concert in Townsville. I was living in Darwin at the time, and I went to a service station. It was service station, or one of those service stations near the.
10: One of those
11: Garbutt
10: express ones.
11: Airport.
10: Yep.
11: One of those express, I forget, look, pardon me, I've had so many cases, I just skip my mind which one. I don't want to mention a wrong service station and then get sued myself. But suffice to say is that this guy couldn't fill up my bowser because he wouldn't let, the fuel wasn't coming out, and all the white people early in the morning, about six up past six, were filling up their bowsers and going inside. Then he called out, on the guy on pump four, please come inside. Went inside and said, mate, what's going on here? I said, I'm not getting any petrol. He said, mate, he said, you're going to have to prepay. And there's a lot of white people just before me and after me. I said, mate, I saw these white fellas not having a problem with their pumps. What's wrong with me?
10: Yeah.
11: And he said, nah, there's been a lot of drive-offs lately, mate. I said, drive-offs? I said, do I look like I want to drive-off, mate? And I was going on the plane, flying to Darwin, flying business class, and you know me, Karen, I've always dressed fairly well. And he said, oh, no, okay, but as soon as you heard my tone of voice, he said, no, in this case, we'll let you go. You can fill up your tank. I said, I'll see you in court, mate. And yeah, when I got my lawyers onto it, we had a hearing first, and then as I showed the video, they said, oh, we got the evidence here, show the video. And when they showed the video, they fast-forwarded really quickly when it came to me not being able to use the bowser. And I looked at the seconds up there. I said, mate, slow that second down. Let me have a look what happened. You fast-forwarded there. When it slowed down, you can see that it wasn't coming out. And so I rolled them. And they didn't like it. And it goes, oh, look, Karen, I can talk all day about all the cases. I mean, I'm big media companies. When one of Kuhn Cheese, a Canadian company, Saputo, they changed their brand from Kuhn Cheese to Cheer Cheese.
10: Yep.
11: I won't go into a long story about the lies they said about the patent of somebody's surname, which isn't true. That's fake. I wrote a book about that too. Kuhn Morehouse and Swiss Cheese, so you can buy that online. But with that case, the media, particularly Channel 9 Today Show, good Carl Stefanovic, they ran a campaign, a Facebook campaign about me. And you wouldn't believe it, I've got 132,000 hate mail I referred them to New South Wales Police, Queensland Police, and we went to court, and they had the biggest lineup of lawyers on their side, and I said to my barrister, very high profile barrister in New South Wales, I said, mate, look at their legal team. He said, Steve, don't worry about him. He said, they used to carry my suitcase, briefcase, and he's ranked the best barrister in New South Wales. He rolled them, and they paid up. And then Daily Mail, which is the biggest news agency in the world, billion-dollar company out of London, they also paid me, because they defamed me as well. So it's a useful tool, but I'll say to your listeners, Karen, I get a lot of calls from people every day, just every other day, asking me to help them with racial discrimination, and it is very, very hard. It's very, very dangerous, because if you can't get good legal representation, you'll not only lose, you'll be forced to pay the legal costs of the other side. And if you see the number of lawyers that they parade in front of you at these court cases or human rights hearings, those dollars add up. So it's fraught with danger. Mm-hmm. But the good thing about my case is that I use the media, but good people like yourself and others always cover my stories. And these big billion-dollar companies, million-dollar companies, they hate the fact that I can get the publicity and draw attention to the cases, but then put pressure on the judges. I'm not saying all judges are inherently racist or bigoted, but there are some judges who would fall into that category. And, how on earth could I lose on a Nigel Brown case? Well, I did. So, yeah. It's dangerous.
10: We've just had, a Senate committee go around the country, talking to people about particularly First Nations people about their experience with racism, whether it's, casual racism to systemic racism and that sort of thing. You say you get calls nearly every day from people asking about, getting your advice about racial discrimination. Has it always, do you think, been there, but now people are more open about it here in Australia because we've seen the rise of, right-wing nationalist groups in Australia, take to the streets even, particularly around January 26. I mean, there was that alleged attack on Camp Sovereignty in Melbourne, and then, of course, the alleged bomb attack at the Invasion Day rally at Boorloo. Can I get your thoughts around what you think is happening there? Is it just always been that undercurrent, just always been there? It's just now a little bit more exposed.
11: Oh, look, Australia, I've travelled all around the world. I mean, I used to be a diplomat. I've been everywhere. And, I worked with Mother Teresa in Calcutta. I turned 21 in Mumbai. I was a diplomat in Colombo. I looked after the first Australian cricket test series, represented our people in Chile and San Diego and Chile at the United Nations. You name it. And this is my personal opinion. I believe Australia is one of the most racist countries in the world. The only reason it's out now is there are good people like yourself and other Aboriginal people and good non-Indigenous people who are prepared to share our cases. If you go back to the 1938, the Day of Mourning, right through to the 1946 Pilbara Strike, through the Vincent Lingiari, walk off to the in 66, and then you got the Freedom Ride in 67, and it goes on and on. I mean, it's because of brave men and women who dare to challenge the status quo. Probably a contemporary version, certainly not at their levels by no stretch of the imagination. But it's getting coverage now in the media. You only have to look at the black deaths in custody. You only have to look at the changes to the age of criminal responsibility from internationally to 14 down to 10 in Northern Territory and Queensland. You only have to look at what those two right-wing governments did in Northern Territory. They abandoned the
10: Treaty Commissioner.
11: Yep. The Treaty Commissioner position, and in Queensland they changed the Truth Commissioner body in Queensland. It's And the change to the Truth Commission in Queensland, that was done before the new Premier even formed his cabinet. I mean, these are not little afterthoughts. These are foremost in the minds of these people. They actually run their campaigns using the race card. So, and now you look at what's happening in America with the use of the race card. All around the world, and certain parts of Europe, they play the race card all the time. So when you ask the question, as things change, no, I don't think so. Look, I know we're getting, I use a figure of about 25% of non-Indigenous people support Indigenous people's aspirations and goals and aspirations, but there's still a very significant number of non-Indigenous people. If you scratch the surface, you'll find a redneck. Don't worry about that. I see him all the time. And I'll give you an example. Recently, I flew from Brisbane to Sydney. Came over a bit late. If you've been, most people have been on an aeroplane. You get the long line for the people who sit in economy class. Then you get the short line for people sitting in business class who've got a gold card or a platinum card.
10: Yeah.
11: I came in late to the line at the Brisbane airport, and I jumped in the short line. And this old lady, she was from about 80 years of age. She had that purple hair. Must have died that morning. And she said, really loud voice, "You get at the back of the line and stop jumping the queue." And all the people in the line, mainly white people, they all nodded their head, put their head down. And I could have raised my voice and abused the old lady, but all I said was, "When you get on the plane, have a look where I'm sitting." And true enough, when she came on and put her card over to the air hostess, she sort of had a little lens to her right, and I was sitting in 2A in business class. And then when she walked past, she looked to the other side, we were looking the other side, on avoid eye contact. And that's what she'd see. She didn't see an Aboriginal man who's there who's got a BA, MBA, and a PhD. I've written 7 books. I've won awards for literature and documentary making. You know, married a beautiful young Mandabara woman up from the Mamu tribe up here in Queensland, North Queensland, and the kids are all paying their taxes, you know, adult kids doing good jobs. No, I didn't see any of that. All this old lady saw was a black fella.
10: Yeah, just
11: and
10: saw your skin colour.
11: And her race.
10: Yeah.
11: Skin colour. And I mean, a lot of people online were embarrassed, but when I said that in a calm voice, they all smiled. All these white people in that line were smiling, you know, and I don't know why she had the audacity to do that, but I'm using that as an example, Karen, that, you know, people have got to walk in the shoes of an Aboriginal person for a day to appreciate the myriad instances of bigotry directed at them, you know, even blatantly or subliminally. It's in all forms. I copy it all the time. I mean, I'm flying to Sydney tomorrow, and I just flew back 2 days ago from Alice Springs. You see it all the time, everywhere you go.
10: Yeah. You're currently working on some new material. You're writing a musical. That's got to be new.
11: Yeah. Oh, yes, look, I wrote my latest book, my 7th book, probably one of my best, I think.
10: Yeah.
11: It's called Casey 6 Eyes on Yesterday. And the reason I wrote this book was I feel that the young people, the teachers in the schools nowadays I shouldn't say qualified, but are not experienced enough to articulate First Nation people goals and aspirations and their history. So I wrote a book about a young Aboriginal girl in year 9, taking her two white classmates. They're all about 14, 15 years of age back in time. And I took them back to 1555, 1788, 1955, some generation, and 2025, the incarceration. And I just want them to follow First Nation people for a week. They can't be seen. They can drink their water, eat their food, but they're invisible.
10: Yeah.
11: And just to see how people lived. And that's the nature of the book. So what I'm working with my daughter, we're writing a play, and I'm also writing a movie script to tell the story so that people say, what's 1955? Aboriginal, so 1555, Aboriginal people were doing international trade with the Macassans. They came over here in December to search for meat demure or sea cucumber on the bottom of the ocean from Broome across to the Gulf of Carpentaria, but mainly around Arnhem Land. Then they were from Macassar, and they took those back in the April winds every year back to Macassar, and it all sold those to the Chinese as a food source and aphrodisiac. Now, we were doing international trading back in 1555, well before King George III sent the first fleet, Captain Arthur Phillip, of course, with his first fleet. Mm. So I'm just giving people a little bit of education in all those eras. 1788 was with Pemeroy and how he used the burning of crops to terrorise the settlers.
10: Yeah.
11: And in 1955, I had a young Aboriginal girl who was the same age as him, was, stolen from her mother, and just to be reunited with her mother, and just all that sort of. And then, of course, 2025 was following these young kids in the prisons and looking and hearing their stories. So it's that sort of storyline. But that book's also available on Amazon. People can buy it online.
10: Mm.
11: People can buy it. I think it publishers in-house publishing in Logan there, they publish a book. You can buy a hard copy there. So, you know, I feel I'm sort of semi-retired now, Karen, but I feel I want to do things. Still do things. I don't want to be up front or doing any of the stuff. I prefer not to be going in the court and all that sort of stuff. That scares living Dallas out of my wife, as you can appreciate. The clan attacks you, when I was a young fellow with my kids, I had police protection. They're awful periods. They're significant periods.
10: You and Rhonda were living in Toowoomba at that stage.
11: That's right, Karen. You know, and people say, oh, Stephen Aiken, he's taken all these good cases, but that's the backstory, having police protection and shopping at Woolies and Coles at the last 15 minutes when everyone's gone, because of people trying to shoulder charge you in the supermarket, and you look down the aisle and you see someone with a camera trying to capture you, retaliating. And they're the ugly side of this fight against racism, ADC and ADC and all that kind of.
10: Do you still get hate mail, Stephen, even to this day?
11: Oh, yeah. Just Google Stephen Aiken, you'll see all that. I mean, as I said, with the...
10: It's gone online now, right?
11: Oh, yes, it's online. I mean, it's sad, but I tell you, at that NATO award night in Darwin, I mean, I'm 66 years of age now. I was thinking my people would have forgotten about me, but a lot of people knew me, and they know that, like, one person came up to me. I spoke at a big executive session in Sydney recently, and this lady walked up and she said, I just want to thank you on behalf of my father. I said, okay, sister, what for? She said, well, you changed the name down in Newcastle. They're called Coon Island. And she said, and they asked you what name you want to change it to if they change it. I said, well, don't talk to me. Talk to your traditional owners. They're the ones who left to give the name. And then they came to my father, who's chairman of a local land council, and he gave a name. Now the name's changed from Coon Island. And then I was up and flying into Cairns. I at the airport in Cairns, and young Margaret Freeman. She said, "So thanks, Steve. I remember when you came to Herberton. We had a creek up at Herberton in North Queensland called Nigger Creek. Now it's called Wendekla Creek." So I do a lot of cases that don't make the news too. Karen, or these ones, both those ones did make the news.
10: Yeah.
11: So to answer your question, I help people behind the scene. I don't want to be the face of the campaigns, but I do it, and I'm doing a lot of talking with you today, and I thank you for allowing me the opportunity to speak to your listeners. But the thing is, I would like young people to step forward and take on these campaigns. I'm sure there are a lot of them out there, because I really want to just retire. I don't want any attention. I now live in Innisfail in North Queensland. My wife, this is her traditional country. Her mother's 97 and she's a midwife. We're back up here in North Queensland. And I just want to look out my window and look at the cane fields. I don't want to be caught up in... I would like young people to step forward and take on these campaigns. I'm sure there are a lot of them out there, because I really want to just retire. I don't want any attention. I'm now living in Innisfail in North Queensland. My wife, this is her traditional country. Her mother's 97 and she's a midwife. We're back up here in North Queensland.

0: you know.
1: Mm. Well, look, I do appreciate you spending some time with me. I know that it is Rhonda's birthday today, so I do wish her the best from all of us here at AAA Murray Country because, yeah, I'm sure you've got family here in southeast Queensland.
0: It's tomorrow.
1: Oh, is it tomorrow?
0: Very close. Yeah, we're flying to Sydney for her birthday tomorrow, and my daughter's birthday is on Friday, 2 days later, and we're going down to watch Lion King and taking the sights of Sydney and eat their cuisine. So I thank you sincerely for your well wishes to Rhonda and our daughter Jada, you'd remember.
1: Yeah.
0: So I'm looking forward to the next couple of days, and I hope we don't get any one point against us when we jump on the airplane.
1: Yes. All right then. Thanks so much, Stephen, for your time on Let's Talk.
0: Thank you very much, Karen, and all the best to all your wonderful listeners out there.
1: That was Dr. Stephen Hagan, author and activist, also named this year's Male Elder of the Year at the National NAIDOC Awards. And, he's been my guest today here on Let's Talk. If you've just caught the tail end of it, don't forget you can catch the repeat after 7 o'clock tonight here on AAA Murray Country, or the podcast when it goes online at AAA.org.au.

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1: Well, today we're going to hear about a new First Nations business looking at creating pathways for Aboriginal and Torres Strait Islander people who want to either learn a trade, build their skills, or start a new career. Lani Blanco-Francis started Connections GTO, which works with employers and registered training organisations across New South Wales to create employment opportunities that benefit not only individuals, but communities and businesses as well. Connections GTO is actually right now reaching out across to businesses in New South Wales to consider apprenticeships and traineeships as a pathway to building that stronger workforce. And Lani joins us now for Let's Talk. Welcome to the show.
2: Thank you so much, Karen, and Let's Talk for having me today to talk about our GTO. I'm very, very humbled. Thank you.
1: I should start off by mentioning that Lani and I actually grew up together in a Wolfside mining town called Weeper in the Western Cape of Cape York Peninsula, of course. And I think the story goes, Lani, that most black kids, I guess, who grew up in Weeper probably learnt a lot of things from your family, one of them being dance, and then
2: thank you.
1: And those kids that hung out with my family learned how to do cup murray and feasting, so
2: that's right.
1: Just want to declare that for everybody that Lani and I actually know each other from way back. But Lani, do you want to start off by telling people your mob?
2: Yes, absolutely. So thank you. I'm currently sitting on Googie LNG land, Mossman, far north Queensland, where I actually was born, and then grew up in Weeper and Old Marpeen in far north Queensland. I'm a Kanju, proud Kanju, Yadakana woman, and have lived and grown up there for most of my childhood. And as Karen has said, our childhood memories have been one of fun, adventure, and a lot of learnings.
1: And your parents were very active in the community as well. I think, was it Dad or Mum who had connections to Old Marpeen?
2: It was Mum, actually. She actually grew up in Old... She

0: was born in Old Mapoon and grew up there, and then later moved to Thursday Island, where she met my father, Silver, and they got married and moved south and had most of us, majority of us kids in Mossman, Gugu Yalanji land, and we grew up here. And then most of our childhood was in Weipa. So, yeah, Mum's the connection to Old Mapoon and to Weipa.
1: Yeah, and what's her name? Whose decision was it to move to Weipa? It was for work for Dad?
0: Yes, it was. Dad, actually, he'd always worked the cane fields here in Mossman, and then he then moved. He was driving all over Australia, you know, dropping off, you know, in the sugar industry. So he was away a lot. So when the opportunity came up for him and he applied for Comalco and got on to a gang up there, he and my eldest brother, Ray Blanco, then moved up first and then established themselves in the community. And then we were then hosted by families. Then we all got in a panel van, packed all of us in one little car. I forgot to mention, Karen, I come from a family of 13, 14. Well, Mum and Dad had 14 of us, but 13 of us, and broke down halfway on the dirt road to Weipa, but we eventually got there, and Mum and Dad then established our life there. But it was the opportunity with Comalco back in those days.
1: Yeah. And did they eventually move back to Mapoon, or what was New Mapoon then?
0: Yeah, well, New Mapoon is still established in NPA, but in Northern Peninsula. Old Mapoon, we then established that Mum and Dad then went back in. The story goes that Mum, one of our aunties, Granny Jean, they got granted deed of grant and trust, and asked Dad to help them re-establish Old Mapoon. And eventually we went back in, I think it was in 19, Mum and Dad, I can remember, would have been only probably eight, so 1978 or 79. Yeah, we were very young then, and pushing through on the road and getting Mum and Dad made a commitment to old Granny. And so, yeah, we went back early, and then that's when it started in the early 80s to re-establish Old Mapoon to what it is today.
1: Yeah, well, there's a sorry history with Old Mapoon, which, you know, I'd love to get into, but this is probably a conversation for another day. But, Lani, you know, one of, 13, did you say, kids?
0: Yes, 13 kids.
1: As were families back in that day, large, I think there are some of our little ones who are probably trying to emulate that now, but why would you?
0: True.
1: I can't imagine how your parents managed, but they obviously did. Of course, you know, I mentioned dance, and, you know, you could have had a very different aspect talking to us now, because your older sister Sylvia, who went on to NASDA, you were also were there too.
0: Yes, I spent a couple of years at NASDA. So when I finally graduated from high school, I then moved down to Sydney to start a career in dance, and was there for a couple of years. It was pretty tough, you know, holding down a career in dance and then being away from family and working, living in a hostel as a student. So I was earning $226 a fortnight, and 120 of that actually went on food and board. So it was pretty tough. So I ended up actually with the Korean dance, I then moved and into more permanent opportunities, and that's where I landed. Where I landed today in HR and employment and training.
1: I'm not sure if you can hear me, Lani, but something's just going on with the desk, so I'm hoping that you can. Tell us then, did you go to the ABC after you wrapped up dance?
0: Yes, I did. I did. I got a traineeship, and this is really interesting. I got a traineeship in HR as an admin and working very closely with the HR manager, and I was employed at ABC Television and had an amazing career with ABC Television, ABC Radio, corporate. It spanned a good 5-7 years.
1: Mm. And our paths crossed again because we both were there at the same time.
0: Absolutely. Absolutely.
1: You left the ABC and ended up at Qantas?
0: Yes, I did. I got poached to go over to Qantas and head up their Indigenous, their First Nations program. And with the time that I arrived, we had 50 identified First Nations working for Qantas and in all sorts of areas. And by the time I had left again, got poached to go over to work with Insurance Australia Group, I left a program of 300 First Nations staff. And I predominantly worked in the HR department, and my task was, my role was a national role and looking at recruiting for all talents in all streams, career streams within Qantas at the time.
1: Mm. You know, looking back at, you know, your life experiences, what prepares you for this kind of, well, one, starting up your own venture in Connections GTO? That corporate background helped a lot.
0: Yeah, absolutely. I think it does stem back from my days working in where I grew up. So, you know, working in, you know, growing up in Weeper in Old Marpoon in Far North Queensland, my childhood was adventurous and it was fun. It was something to look back on with a lot of gratitude. But we didn't have a lot. So, you know, there was a sense of strong family and community and togetherness. And I think at the time, Weeper was an, you know, mining town of 5,000 people, and many of us there were limited, had, you know, limited career path visibility, and most people worked for Comalco at the time, which is now Rio Tinto. And while that provided great opportunities, it was often the only career path that many people could see. And so that really stuck with me for a long time. And like many young people growing up in remote communities, they don't really know, you know, what all the possibilities were, and the careers that we saw every day mostly connected to mine and local services. So I was, when I eventually started my journey in employment and training more broadly, I seen the gaps for what it meant for First Nations people. It wasn't until I left home and started experiencing different industries and opportunities that I realised that there are a world of careers that are available for our people and our mob, but so more broadly for those that live in our remote and regional communities. So, yeah, my upbringing influenced a lot of what I've and shaped a lot of what I do today.
1: Well, we might take a break, Lani, come back and talk about Connections GTO and what you want to do there. 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
2: Coming to you from the lands of the Yuggera and Turrbal people, it's Karen Durant. So let's talk.
3: Four. And I'm with Lani Blanco-Francis, the Chief Executive Officer of Connections GTO. Lani and I caught up yesterday just for a kind of a pre-interview to talk about what we're going to talk about. And, you know, I mentioned to you, Lani, I don't know much about GTOs. These are group training organisations. How are they different from, you know, something that maybe people are more familiar with, like RTOs, Registered Training Organisations?
0: Yeah, great question. You know, I was only just reflecting on that, and we talked about, you know, the challenge is about opportunity and exposure, and the GTO, we're the trusted partner linking education and employment. So think about it as a triangle. You've got the host employer on one pointy end of the triangle, who provide the real experience, workplace experience and mentorship. And their role is that the person actually gains a hand-on industry experience. On the other end, you've got the registered training organisation, that's the RTO. They provide the tailored qualification and the mentorship. And the outcome is that graduates will, you know, job-ready graduates with an Australian qualification and experience. We, in the middle of that, is the individual. The individual is the one, the trainee and the apprentice that's actually have a relationship with all three ends. So Connections, we actually are the host employment. We do the employment contracts, the training and assessment coordination, the mentoring and the well-being. That's our role. So that, if you think about it as a triangle, you've got the host employer, you've got us as the GTO, you've got the registered training organisation, and you've got the individual engaged in training and employment and building their career skills.
1: And I guess the benefit for the host employer is that they don't have to deal with all of the administrivia and that burden that comes with. I call it burden because I'm, you know, got my manager sort of head on right now, and, you know, that's always something that, you know, businesses obviously have to do because of the regulatory environment that we are in and or are governed by, but also, you know, do right by your employees as well.
0: Absolutely. Our role there is to recruit and match talent with employers. Our role is to manage the employment contracts and payroll. We monitor the workplace compliance and wellbeing.
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Nelly flied low, everybody's seen it. 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

0: barbecues. 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
1: Hello, girls and boys. This is Auntie Tina. 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
1: Good morning, I'm Laura Devoy. A big payout is on the cards for workers in industries found to be undervalued. The federal government will invest $630 million to ensure workers in the health, disability and community service sectors receive fairer pay. The Fair Work Commission found those industries have been undervalued as a result of gender-based assumptions and announced changes to five priority awards. The money will be directed to more than 128,000 charities and not-for-profit organisations that deliver government programs in order to support wage increases. Flights across Saudi Arabia have been heavily disrupted for another day as Houthi fighters continue to fire missiles towards the country from Yemen. The international airport in Riyadh suspended almost all flights for a second day after three deadly attacks in the past few days. The BBC's Frank Gardner has more.
2: The Houthis are ideologically very determined. They think they've got right, might, right and God on their side. They are being encouraged and trained. So it's a formidable enemy that the Saudis are up against here. I mean, the Houthis are not going to invade Saudi Arabia. They don't need to do that. They can hurt Saudi Arabia where it matters, in its economic soft underbelly.
1: Ukraine's president says six energy sites have been hit by Russia since US President Donald Trump announced an energy ceasefire. Mr. Trump said on Sunday the two countries had agreed to the truce, which would be effective immediately. Overnight, Volodymyr Zelensky said 33 people had been injured in strikes on energy facilities across Ukraine, claiming Russia's bombardment had not stopped. Russia's foreign minister, Sergei Lavrov, says his country has not entered into a ceasefire. The man convicted over the murder of New South Wales woman Molly Ticehurst will appeal his sentence. Daniel Billings was sentenced to 28 years in prison with a non-parole period of 18 years. The Office of the Director of Public Prosecutions last week confirmed it would not appeal. In a statement last night, the Supreme Court of New South Wales confirmed Billings had filed a notice of intention to appeal. Ms. Ticehurst's death sparked reforms of bail laws for serious domestic violence offences. If you or someone you know needs help, you can call the National Domestic Violence Hotline 1-800-RESPECT on 1-800-737-732. Women's health will be in the spotlight when experts front a parliamentary committee hearing in Canberra today. Shannon Kirkwood has more.
3: The Select Committee on Women's Health is inquiring into a range of issues from postpartum health care, support for mothers and their partners who have experienced infant loss, barriers to effective pain management and medical misogyny. The Chief Medical Officer, Professor Michael Kidd, will be among those to appear before this evening's public hearing. A number of other representatives from the Department of Health, Disability and Ageing, as well as the Australian Institute of Health and Welfare, will also be in attendance. UN Women Australia says women live longer than men but spend 25% more of their lives in poor health. The committee is due to present its final report by September next year.
1: Turning to sport, in cricket, South Africa needs 319 runs to win the first test match against Australia. Australia declared in its second innings at 6 for 314. Matt Renshaw top scored with 82. Steve Smith was hit in the head by a bouncer. He was cleared to continue batting but did not field. South Africa was 4 for 102 at stumps on day four. And South Australia has defeated Victoria by 70 runs in the One Day Cup.
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1: Good morning, I'm Laura Devoy. Reinforcements from Darwin are on their way to Alice Springs after a massive storm lashed the city on Monday afternoon. Wind gusts of up to 100 kilometres per hour tore down roofs, fences and trees. Thousands of homes were left without power and authorities say it could take days for supply to be restored. In a statement, Chief Minister Leah Fenocchiaro says while the clean-up is underway, people in Alice Springs should show caution and not take risks around fallen power lines, trees or damaged infrastructure. A charitable organisation is calling on the Albanese government to legislate official measures of poverty and set targets to reduce it. The St Vincent de Paul Society says 3.7 million Australians are estimated to be affected by poverty. That includes 757,000 children under the age of 15. CEO of the Society's New South Wales branch, Yolanda Says, has told National Radio News there must be more clarity around poverty levels.
2: So we're saying there should be other indicators to measure people's poverty, such as access to food, whether they have a secure place to live and access to education and healthcare, for example. We'd like them to set some national targets to reduce poverty so that we know that what we're working towards. And of course, increasing the base rate of working age payments, especially parenting payments for single parents.
1: A new report shows women are making gains in senior management but remain significantly underrepresented in the top jobs. The Gender Equity Insights 2026 report shows women held 40% of senior management positions in 2025, but just under 30% of chief executive roles. Women also held 36% of board seats, however, made up only 21.5% of board chairs. Nearly $5 million is being awarded to help address issues affecting the safety, rights, independence and community participation of Australians with disability. The funding will support a range of projects spanning areas such as the criminal justice system, restrictive disability practices, inclusive living arrangements and mental health care. CEO of the National Disability Research Partnership, Mary Sayers, says all of the projects are led by or involve people with disability.
3: When people with disability are involved in the research from the start, the actual research questions change and the methods change as well. And this means that the research is strongly grounded in the real-world experiences of people with disability.
1: In Yemen, fighting has reportedly intensified around the city of Taiz, which has been encircled by Houthi forces. With food running out and few supplies reaching the city, the World Food Programme is warning of a humanitarian catastrophe. Spokesman Matthew Hollingworth spoke to the BBC.
4: Not only humanitarian supplies have stopped going in, so have commercial supplies. So food's running out. We know that wheat flour stocks are running out. Prices are getting higher and higher each day, and people who have fled conflict now multiple times are stuck in tyres with very little assistance.
1: Turning to sport, South Australia has smashed Victoria by 70 runs in the One Day Cup. SA scored 311, Matthew Gilkes top scored with 127. Victoria was all out for 241. In the Women's T20 Spring Challenge, the Sydney Sixers beat the Brisbane Heat by 46 runs. The Hobart Hurricanes beat the ACT Meteors by 27 runs. The Sydney Thunder defeated the Melbourne Stars by 7 wickets and the Perth Scorchers beat the Melbourne Renegades by 6 wickets.
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1: 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Nodding and smiling when you have no idea what's going on? Don't let...
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1: Good morning, I'm Laura Devoy. A wild storm has caused widespread damage in Alice Springs. Rain and wind gusts of up to 100 kilometres per hour hit the city on Monday afternoon, bringing down fences, trees and roofs. Thousands of homes were left without power, with reinforcements brought in from Darwin, Katherine and Tennant Creek to help fix the damage and restore supply. The Power and Water Corporation says restoration efforts are expected to continue for several days. The federal government is urging people not to live stream the execution of an American convicted murderer if it goes ahead. Nidal Hassan, who fatally shot 13 soldiers at a military base in 2009, is scheduled to face a firing squad in December. Defence Secretary Pete Hegseth said last week the execution would be live streamed. The eSafety Commissioner is unable to block the live stream in Australia, but Labor frontbencher Amanda Rishworth told Channel 9 big tech platforms have a responsibility not to do harm.
2: But I've got a pretty clear message here for some of these platforms. Don't stream this if it does go ahead. There is a responsibility on each and every one of these platforms to keep their social licence, but not to do harm.
1: More than 2 in 3 food relief charities are being forced to turn people away as demand outstrips supply and operational capacity. A survey by food relief organisation Second Bite found more than 9 in 10 of its partner agencies have experienced increased demand, while half reported insufficient food supplies. CEO Daniel Moorfield says an increasing number of families, single parents and working people are struggling to put food on the table.
3: Unfortunately, having a job no longer guarantees you can afford to put food on the table. So what we're seeing is 82% of our charity partners reported more families seeking help, 75% had more single parents seeking help, and 58% had more working people seeking help.
1: Researchers in Queensland are examining whether cervical cancer can be detected through a non-invasive blood test. A trial is underway at the Royal Brisbane and Women's Hospital. Led by the University of Queensland, it will investigate the potential of blood biomarkers in the screening, monitoring and management of cervical cancer. Researchers say it has the potential to improve early detection, treatment responses and post-treatment surveillance, as well as support more personalised treatment. About 1,000 women are diagnosed with cervical cancer in Australia each year. Ukraine's president says an energy ceasefire with Russia could be a major step towards ending the war. Volodymyr Zelensky spoke to a security forum in Poland via video link after US President Donald Trump claimed both sides had agreed to the ceasefire over the weekend. Mr. Zelensky says Russia has targeted 6 energy facilities in Ukraine since the ceasefire was announced.
4: Russia is trying to use another winter, another period of cold weather against our country, attacking our power plants, power grids, and all parts of our energy infrastructure every single day.
1: That audio from the BBC. Russia's Foreign Minister Sergei Lavrov says Moscow did not agree to a ceasefire. Turning to sport, in cricket, South Africa needs 319 runs to win the first test match against Australia. Australia declared in its second innings at 6 for 314. Matt Renshaw top scored with 82. Steve Smith was hit in the head by a bouncer. He was cleared to continue batting but did not field and is being monitored for concussion. South Africa was 4 for 102 at stumps on day 4.
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1: Good morning, I'm Laura Devoy. The foreign ministers of more than 30 nations, including Australia, have signed a joint statement condemning Iran's use of violent attacks against them and their partners. The statement singles out an incident at an Air Force base in the UK last month, which authorities have linked to Iran. The ministers say any attempt by Iran to threaten, silence, intimidate, harass, harm or coerce people on their territories through proxies or any other means is unacceptable. An Australian engineer who spent 5 years imprisoned in Iraq has thanked his wife and children for fighting for him. Robert Pether was arrested in 2021 and later found guilty of fraud charges. The 51-year-old was released from prison in June but was only allowed to leave Iraq yesterday. Arriving in Ireland overnight, where his family is based, Mr. Pether acknowledged the toll on his family.
2: Our children lost years with their dad. They watched their mum fight every day to try and bring me home. They grew up with uncertainty, fear, and circumstances that no child should ever have to carry. I am so thankful for my wife Desiree, always fighting for me.
1: Mr. Pether was accompanied on the flight by Australia's ambassador to Iraq, Glenn Miles. A national charity says the levels of childhood poverty should be enough for governments to address the issue. The St. Vincent de Paul Society is urging the federal government to legislate official measures of poverty and set targets to reduce it. It's estimated 3.6 million Australians are affected by poverty. Speaking to National Radio News, CEO of the Society's New South Wales branch, Yolanda Says, explains why poverty must remain in the spotlight.
3: Poverty doesn't just impact people today, but it has a lasting impact throughout their lifetime. It affects their health, their mental health and their well-being.
1: The legal use of capsicum spray in the Northern Territory is set to become permanent. The NT government says a year-long trial of OC spray for self-defence had a 99% success rate. It says the new laws will expand availability to 16 and 17-year-olds with parental consent and to within households for genuine emergency situations. In a statement, Chief Minister Leah Fenocchiaro says the lowered age provides an important self-defence option for young people, many of whom hold down nighttime jobs. American actor R.J. Mitty, best known for his role as Walter White Jr. in the television series Breaking Bad, has died. He was 34. Mitty lived with cerebral palsy and advocated for disability rights. No immediate cause of death was given. Staying in the US, actress Selma Blair has been arrested after an alleged assault on board a flight from Los Angeles to New York. The Port Authority of New York and New Jersey says the 54-year-old and a flight attendant were taken to hospital for evaluation. A representative for the actress has told some media outlets she experienced a medical episode which led to the alleged conduct. They say she is currently in a stable condition. Airline Delta did not provide any details except to say it has zero tolerance for unruly or unlawful behaviour. Turning to sport, in cricket, South Australia has smashed Victoria by 70 runs in the One Day Cup. SA scored 311, Matthew Gilkes top scored with 127. Victoria was all out for 241. In the Women's T20 Spring Challenge, the Sydney Sixers beat the Brisbane Heat by 46 runs. The Hobart Hurricanes beat the ACT Meteors by 27 runs. The Sydney Thunder defeated the Melbourne Stars by 7 wickets. And the Perth Scorchers beat the Melbourne Renegades by 6 wickets.
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It's Tuesday, the 13th day of October, 2026. Morning, how you going? It's me, DJ Barry, in the chair. Let's have a look at the weather. Today in Broken Hill, sunny, top of 19, minimum of 8 for tonight. Tomorrow, Wednesday, cloudy, 19. And for Thursday, mostly sunny, 23. We're currently on 12 degrees. Menindee today, sunny, top of 22, minimum of 10 for tonight. You're on 13 degrees right at the moment. That weather forecast was brought to us by our sponsor, GT Loader Hire. What's going down today? Well, Tennish, I'll give you a reminder about the Pro Heart exhibition coming up in November, a retrospective. And the art gallery's after some material if you've got it. So, bit of info around 10 a.m. for that. Half 10, we've got our revisit segment. Don't know what it is yet, so I better pull my finger out. But for now, we've got some Fisher's Eve.

Feeling just that little bit dry? Then wet yourself on some of this stuff. The best songs from the 60s, 70s, 80s, 90s, and now. 107.7. 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

sports. Cricket. The Aussies are on top in South Africa. Aussies need 6 wickets and South Africa need 330 odd. So I think we're pretty safe. Renshaw made some more good runs, 80 odd. And Nick Madison up front, he made 48 runs in quick time. So, yeah, he didn't go too bad. And looks like Steve Smith may be out for the next test due to concussion. AFL, still waiting for some trades. Jake Stringer from the Giants, still struggling to find a spot somewhere. A bit of back and forth between the Kangaroos and Sydney over Blakey. See old Blakey Z, he's contracted to 31 at the Sydney, and the deal that the Kangaroos are offering is pretty good, better than what Sydney are paying him right now. So, I mean, he's contracted to the year 2031. He's not 31, so, yep, see what happens there. That's the sport. Local news headlines. The Pastures Association says the recent purchase of Polgamerti by the state / national government is unfinancial. The New South Wales government is developing drone technology to detect drones and their users around correctional centres. The Mundi Mundi Bash is a finalist in this year's New South Wales Tourism Awards. That's the local news headlines. 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

0: Now, for some reason, I fit in the army like one of them round pegs. It's not really hard. 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
1: Is that clear?

0: WBCN. Who's this?
1: Hey, this is Brad.
0: Now, who's your favorite artist? Who do you want to hear?
1: Well, my favorite artist right now is Fatboy Slim. That guy kicks ass.
0: How tremendous is Fatboy Slim?
1: The band of the 90s, if you want to call it a band, because it's a one-man name.
0: Wow. Fatboy, and you want to hear that new Fatboy song?
1: Absolutely.
0: Which one?
1: The Funk Soul Brother. Check it out.
0: Sing it. I don't know which one.
1: Right about now. The Funk Soul Brother. Check it out now.

0: 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A major retrospective, Broken Hill City Art Gallery is calling on the local community to help bring together a special retrospective exhibition commemorating 20 years since the passing of one of Broken Hill's most celebrated and beloved artists, Prohart. Prohart, Beyond the Canvas, a retrospective exhibition 20 years on, will explore the breadth of Pro's artistic practice and the remarkable relationship between the artist, Broken Hill, and the Australian Outback. The gallery is seeking locally held artworks, photographs, personal items, memorabilia, and stories that can help create a rich and personal picture of Pro's life, work, and enduring connection to the city. 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And continue until February 2027. 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So there you go. If you've got some pro art stuff, get involved. Let's see what the weather's up to. Today at Broken Hill, sunny, top of 19, minimum of 8 for tonight. Tomorrow, Wednesday, cloudy, top of 19. We're still on 12 degrees, a bit fresh. Menindee today, sunny, top of 22, minimum of 10 for tonight. You're on 14 there. We've got our revisit segment coming up today. And we're going to feature Aerosmith's debut album from the 70s.
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0: that is now, taking the same risk as when you rob a bank. Taking more of a risk. Banks are easier. Federal banks ain't supposed to stop you in any way during a robbery. You're insured. Why should they give up? Don't even need a gun in a federal bank. Heard about this one bloke who walks into a bank with a portable phone. He gives the phone to the teller. The bloke on the other end of the phone says, "We got this guy's little girl. If you don't give him all your money, we're going to kill her."
1: Did it work?
0: Right, it works. That's what I'm talking about. Knucklehead walks into a bank with a telephone. Not a pistol, not a shotgun, but a phone. Cleans the place out. They don't even lift a finger.
2: Did they hurt the little girl?
0: I don't know. There probably never was a little girl in the first place. But the point of the story isn't a little girl. The point of the story is they robbed a bank with a telephone.

It's time for our revisit segment, and today we're checking out Aerosmith with their debut album, self-titled Aerosmith, released January 1973. Tracks we got lined up: track 3, Dream On; track 4, One Way Street; track 7, Moving Out; and track 8, Walking the Dog.